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Yes, yes, yes, people. This is the All City Show right here on Soho Radio. Myself, Kish Cash Kwan, taking up till 10. What a crazy show we have in order for you this evening. Once again, it's a privilege and a pleasure to have you locked in. The summer vibes are in effect, but we are beginning the show on a little bit of a somber note. The legendary Sparky D passed away. What a legendary female MC she was. Super innovative. She was an author as well. She was so inspirational. And she, you know, untimely passed away. And our thoughts, as always, are with her family and her friends. And of course, her fans as well. We cannot thank her for her service enough. Salutes all round. And you might want to know what we've played on the show. So we're just going to give you a quick rundown on how we opened up. Brand new Quavo with a joint called Havin, produced by Pharrell, I think. That's absolutely lit. And then we followed it up with Tierra Whack, and that's off her album, which we might touch upon again this on this show, Wax Museum, and the track called Siren. We could play anything off that album. It's, I think, one of my favorite albums of the year already. And then we followed up with Eric the Architect, No Doubt I'm In Love. We're chatting over the instrumental right now from the Flatbush Zombies, and what a summer vibe that is. And we have a crazy show because we have the man like TJ Chill coming on, and we also have the man like Sonny Jim coming on. So, you know, we are definitely going to be in for a treat. You're going to be spoiled, 100%. But we've got so many brand new joints as well. I mean, you know, we've got the brand new DJ Shadow to play. We've got the brand new Children of Zeus to play. Brand new Rhapsody. I might play that next. I don't know yet. You know what I'm saying? Brand new Snoop Dogg, Shaka Khan and Snoop Dogg. Can you imagine? In fact, actually, that's probably what I'm going to go in with, really. Because I keep it on that sort of bouncy upfront tip to open up the show. And then we're going to go down and dirty, as we always do. Brand new Benny the Butcher, Don Avalar, Darringer, Vince Staples, Lafayette Stokely. Got to shout out my gym, main homie Jim Sharps for that. Brand new Chubbs. We've got so much to get involved with, Benny the Butcher, and so much more to keep you definitely in anticipation, you know, 100%, you know. So anyway, right, now where are we going to go? Brand new Rome Streets as well. As I said, we're going to go in with Shaka Khan and Snoop Dogg, because let's maintain a summer positive vibes for a minute, okay? This joint here is called Boogies in My Soul, and it is absolutely lit. Keep it all city.

Yes, yes, yes, people, the sounds of Papoose. I did a little double up there. That's his brand new joint called Back Door. But prior to that, it was all about the sounds of his ode to

0: So yes, but anyway, that is all irrelevant right now because we have our first guest up right here in the piece. The man like TJ Chill. Yo people, TJ Chill. Agents of Change, produced by Michael Parkinson.
1: Too strong, too black, too strong, too black, too strong.

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Yes, yes, yes. Yo, TJ, man, that was absolutely lit, bro. And Mikey Parkinson just absolutely bodied it with the beat. Oh, what was the process behind that? Did you get the beat first and you wrote to it, or you wrote to it, you had a rap and then he patterned up a beat because he goes, yo, this will go. How

0: It really is, you know. 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I want to drop another one, man. Do you know what I mean? Because we're only gonna have time for two. So,
1: indeed, not a silver.
0: Which we got? We got Heard the Thunder Roll, which is lit.
1: Yeah.
0: Or we got Heavenly, produced by Daddy Skits. It's your call, my bro.
1: Seeing as you come on that soulful vibe, I have to say Heavenly, produced by Daddy Skits.
0: All right, let's bust it up, man. Nice one, TJ.

0: Yo, TJ, man.
1: Yeah, man.
0: That was lit. I mean, the thing is, I've been playing that on my laptop speakers, right?
1: Yeah.
0: And when you're hearing it on the full dynamic here, right here in Soho Radio on the studio speakers, it's just a whole different level.
1: Yep.
0: You know, the whole dynamic range that Skits is, you know, applied.
1: Those bass lines.
0: Phenomenal, right?
1: Oh, absolutely.
0: Yeah, man.
1: Big up to Daddy Skits and the whole team that's involved in that one.
0: Absolutely. Yeah, man. The cuts, the vocals, your vibes, your lyrics, the whole thing. It's the complete package, man. Do you know what I mean? That's absolutely lit. So when are you going to be performing all these tracks? What's going on?
1: Well, at the moment, you know, your studio is full of people who are filming at the moment. Mm-hmm. So we're putting together a documentary film.
0: Fantastic.
1: There will be some live dates that will be coming up and some live footage involved in that. So mm-hmm. I just want to big up, you know, Smooth Flow, Scandals, all of the documentary makers.
0: Yep.
1: And we're looking to put together something special. So keep an eye out for that. In the meantime, get the album, Agent of Change by TJ Chill.
0: And how does everyone get hold of it?
1: It's any digital store, your favorite digital store. You go on YouTube, you can listen to it there. So any of those choices.
0: So
1: yes,
0: excellent. How does everyone get hold of you? What's your social handles?
1: You know what, the only one that I'm on at the moment is X. So it's TJ_chill is the official. We've got some stuff on Instagram via Scandals.
0: Mm-hmm.
1: And also Chaos Crew London on Instagram. So yeah, best thing to do is just to Google TJ Chill. Not DJ Chill, TJ Chill.
0: That's what's up. My man, thank you so much for coming through, my brother.
1: Thank you so much, Keith Cash.
0: You've actually just lit the studio up, man. And the summer vibes are in effect, man. Yeah, I wish you well all with that, man. 100,
1: thank you, man.
0: Yo, people, how you doing? And yo, TJ Chill, what a talent. That's absolutely fantastic. Not going to be the last time he's up here. And we're going to be monitoring him very, very closely indeed. But right now, we're going to go into a brand new joint here by Raz Fresco. This is called The Blind. Keep it all city.
2: No purpose, dog. It's money. We born to die, man. In the meantime...

Yes, yes, yes. The sounds of Don Avalar off his forthcoming opus, Hors d'oeuvres, the joint called Fool's Love. Keep a lookout for that. That's absolutely wicked. And then prior to that, the sounds of Serim Cerebral and the Beat Junkies with Supreme Allah featuring Born Allah and produced by DJ Reptmatic of the Beat Junkies. And then prior to that, the sounds of Raz Fresco, The Blind. Got a shout out, TJ Chill, man. Absolutely wicked to chat with you, my brother. And cannot wait to hear more from you. And good luck with your project as well, my man. We got Sonny Jim coming up real soon as well, so keep it locked for that. But now we're going to bless you with more bad boy hip hop rap business, as we do on this show. Now we're going to go into the return of Jungle Brown. Oh my days, I never thought this would happen, you know. And you got Mir, you got Rick Flow, and you got Tony Bones back in effect with their joint called Clean Hearts. This is absolute vibes, people. Keep it all city.

0: Yo, what's good? It's the Don Avalar. You're listening to the All City Show, the best show in Soho. Let's go.
1: Yes, yes, yes, people. The sounds of Milano, Constantine and Morocco Plus, how it all started. Shout out to my good homie Jay Cyanide for blessing that one up. And then prior to that, the sounds of El Gant and Meticulous. Oh my days. Precipice featuring DJ John Doe. That is absolutely lit, as you'd expect from my homie Meticulous on the beat and El Gant on the vibes, on the mic. I mean, yeah, come on. That's just ill in itself. That's off their forthcoming album, House of Cards. And then prior to that, it was all about the return of Jungle Brown. Yeah, Mayer, Rick Flow, and Tony Bones with Clean Hearts. You know what I'm saying? So that's absolute vibes, you know what I mean? And then we got a man like Sonny Jim in the piece. We're going to be chatting to him real, real soon. But before we get into that, we're going to drop this brand new joint by a man like Chubbs. Oh my days. Off his dope album called Grind. This joint here is called Epileptic Seizure and it's produced by 5-8 Fever. This is absolutely lit. Keep it all city.

west side. 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And he just told me, shit, you know, I know you be thinking shit, write it. And I just wrote. And I had like, I think it was like 8 bars or some shit. And like, nah, shit, nah, boy, you can really rap, bro, if you take it serious. So I could say he was impressed a little bit, but now he know, for real.

0: Yo, peace. It's Conductor Williams. You're rocking with the All City Show. Salute.
1: Yes, yes, yes, people. The sounds of Lafayette Stokely. Oh my days, what a talent. That joint was called Good Days. And he is a just an incredible artist. I've got to shout out my good homie Jim Sharp for the intro, man. And his album is called Such Is Life 2. And I implore you to check it out. The whole thing is just one of those ones that's going to wash over you and medicate your ears all summer, no question. And then prior to that, it was all about the sounds of Goose, By the Way, featuring Conway the Machine with a joint called 203. And Goose, By the Way, man, yo, what a talent. And of course, we all know about Conway, goes without saying. So that is a brilliant, brilliant look indeed. And that is off Goose, By the Way's album, Nature Boy. And then prior to that, The Man Like Chubbs, oh my days, one of the albums of the year, no question. What a talent he is as well. And we've got to check out his album called Grime. And that joint there was called Epileptic Seizure off that, produced by 5-8 Fever. But now it's all about The Man Like Sonny Jim, because Sonny Jim is up in the piece. And you know what? It's always a vibe when we've got The Man Like Sonny up in here.
2: Is my mic on?
1: No, mate. Of course it's not. Who wants to hear you talk, mate? Who wants to hear you chat? Come on. You know what I mean? It's absolutely wicked to have you up here, man.
2: You good?
1: Yeah, yeah, yeah. Always the vibes with you, my bro. You know what I mean?
2: That.
1: Look at you looking all summery and that.
2: I feel summery.
1: Good. Good, good, good. That's what we want, man. Do you know what I mean? We want you to bless the vibes.
2: Tell me three summery things.
1: Three summery things. Shades.
2: Okay.
1: Sun. And I'd say something else, but it's been a bit lacking recently. You know how it goes when the hormones run amok.
2: Don't get cancelled.
1: Oh, my days. You know. But anyways, yo, how you been? You been good, yeah?
2: I've been great.
1: You're up here because it's the 10th anniversary of a certain album, is that correct?
2: 10th anniversary of Modern Malbec.
1: Wow.
2: Yeah, man.
1: Does that mean you've been coming up on this show for over 10 years now?
2: No, because we linked up when I put my Vic Spencer record out, which was in 2018.
1: Oh, wow.
2: So that we've been doing this for about 8 years.
1: 8 years. But you've got the record number of appearances on this show.
2: Bro, when we're done, I'm going to be on here at least 100 times. we're about number 20 already, isn't it?
1: Yeah, yeah, yeah.
2: No,
1: literally.
2: You know, because listen, when man puts the record out, man comes to see the man who like, helps me promote the record, isn't it?
1: Exactly that.
2: We've been
1: the chat,
2: like, this has been it for as long as it was it.
1: That's right. Exactly. Some rappers need to learn that. I'm going to talk to you another time about this in a sec, right? But anyway,
2: just talk about it now.
1: No. I'm not going to name names on air. Do you know what I mean? But yeah, there's some people who just don't get the mechanics of this. You know what I mean? I mean, I don't get paid to do this show. I do this for love.
2: Of course.
1: You do this for love because, you know, this is all about the art. It's all about the culture.
2: That's where it starts.
1: You know? So 10 years for Mud in My Malbec. Yeah, congratulations.
2: Man. Thank you.
1: That is
2: feels
1: that
2: like
1: is
2: it's flown by, but yeah, I'm gassed. I'm ready to put the reissue out. And
1: no.
2: Yeah, man.
1: Yeah,
2: we're good to
1: totally.
2: Go.
1: And you've been coming on here so long. You was actually in the old studio. Your first appearance was in the old studio.
2: That was when I come there the first time for the Vic Spencer record, 2018, when I was plugging that. But yeah. But since then, it's been here since then.
1: You've been maintaining such consistent levels, it's ridiculous.
2: Sometimes
1: really
2: my sat-nav still sends me to the old one. I won't even lie, it does.
1: Oh, my days. So, okay, you're up here. We got to get you doing something, right? And are you down with doing something live?
2: Bro, I'm down with doing something live, but we need to set the thing up. We need to play a tune before then and give me 2 minutes to set the thing up with my brother.
1: Okay, well, you know, the thing is, I've got the tunes.
2: Yeah,
1: you've got the
2: them one exclusive that I give you.
1: The oh, so hold on a second. Are you talking about the joint,
2: you know,
1: here
2: Kish
1: with Brain Orchestra?
2: Yeah.
1: This joint here, right? Okay, people.
2: No,
1: right.
2: No. Listen, we play the Brain Orchestra joint, but I want you to hit them with the exclusive, because ain't nobody got this Quelle Chris joint.
1: Ooh. Hold on a second.
2: Hey, no, listen, nobody's heard it.
1: No, hold on. Let me
2: unless
1: have a look.
2: You were kind enough to spend some money with me on Bandcamp and get the early bird.
1: Which joint are we talking about?
2: There's a remix called Dorchester, the joint.
1: Yes, featuring Quell Chris.
2: There you go.
1: I see. So you want to bless us? We're going to bless that. Okay, then. This is how we roll. All right, then, people. This is a world premiere. As we always do on this show.
2: It's a real world premiere.
1: It's a proper world premiere. I'm not saying it's a fake world premiere.
2: Shout at them in all caps.
1: Come on. World premiere. You know, world premiere. Right, this is a world premiere. Sonny Jim.
2: Shout
1: featuring a man like Quell Chris, right? His remix off Mud in My Malbec, the 10th anniversary edition. This is called
2: Dorchester. Boom.
3: 12 or double 8. Who's in charge?

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Ice cold pilsner, no filter, get pushed out the picture. 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

0: Sonny, let's just talk about Dorchester for a second, mate. That remix was absolute flames, bro.
1: I appreciate that, bro.
0: Like
1: that was
0: F,
1: me.
0: The L, the A, the M, and the ES.
1: Come on, that was me.
0: To bless, you know what I'm saying? Alleviate the stress, all that tension.
1: I appreciate that, my bro.
0: Yes. You're a saucy fellow, so.
1: All right, we're going to pause that.
0: I'm talking about brown sauce, mate. I don't know what you're talking about.
1: Come on.
0: HP. You know? Anyways.
1: It's nice to be up here, Kish.
0: Yeah, man. It's good to have you up here, man. Do you know what I mean?
1: So,
0: you know, I'm thinking, I think you got to shed it live, mate. You ready?
1: You know, I stay ready so I don't need to get ready.
0: Crazy. Come on.
1: Go on.
0: So we got hard work. We've got, Vignettes.
1: Yeah, throw me that one.
0: You want to find Vignettes?
1: Throw me that one.

0: in, mix and blend. 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We're gonna all sit here and look at each other for 30 seconds. No. My verse is a series of vignettes written as a quick sketch. The ink's still wet. I pay the dues like a 10-year stretch. Respect, I'm the man behind the big desk. You're just a dickhead, another actor on the film set. My career went from strength to strength. Pyro, knock your lights out before the flight's caught. This was light work like Guy Fawkes. I shoot a firework in the air and make the sky fall. And then I swat the fly on the ball. I'm still the same guy as before. Except with cops and weight instead of buying a draw. Tyrannosaur, I spit raw. Cuba and Crenshaw, you're just a game of pinball. Plain and simple, blood you got to stay limbo. Little piece of Molly in the vodka and Red Bull. Listen, I'm official, yo. You're just a sacrificial goat. I say a prayer, then I slit your throat. The chef prepped the joint. Your chick pressed against my loin. I'm connecting with the pressure points. I'm the cool kid preaching from the pulpit. Offensive weapon in the old school shit. Beat you with this pool stick. Peace to the wolves that I howl at the moon with. Don't judge me, 10 years. 10 years, boy.
1: You ain't lost it.
0: They weren't even doing it like this 10 years.

0: Ethical, come on. Come on. Sonny Jim, Kish Kash, Soho Radio, All City Show. Yo, split your tangerine, rappers can't rap with my schemes. Old man, you catch a cramp in the knee. 87 Air Max on my feet. I fly out for a week. I'm just a rapper from the Champions League. I'm on my grind, brother, like an ice trucker. Butter lemon flavor, the lime colored. I caramba, you're a dime a dozen. I'm a diamond cutter, trying to hire a butler like the pucker. Take a picture, stay inebriated off the picture. All night piffer, you can't knock me off my pivot. The last single, that's a dog's dinner. 10 mil Diazzi popping. Sonny Light like the salad option. You look like you got the Magic Johnson. My album's got classics on it. Flavors like Baskin Robbins. Ain't no other rappers on it. It's a work of art, souped up a turbocharge. Bespoke design with no commercial parts. So I front like the audacious Lord Mayor. From the jump like a ball player, curator. The guy behind the lenses and the wise decision. The sky's the limit when I'm scribing this design and lyric. Riding in Benzes, rhymes of vintage. Hush your mouth, mind your business. That's the first time I rapped these shits in 10 years, blood.
1: 10 years. 10 years, man. You ain't lost a step, bro.
0: I appreciate that, my bro.
1: No. You ain't lost a step. Should we bust it with the new joint, yeah? Because you got this new one here featuring a couple of chaps that I'm familiar with, and I'm sure the audience
0: is. What's the new one? I didn't even know we was doing this.
1: The Brain Orchestra joint, and okay, featuring Mussolini.
0: We was doing that. No, run me hard work.
1: You want to bust another bars?
0: Let's do it. Listen, they sent me out here to get content. They said, you know, Instagram, you must have.
2: Yes, he was in a national. He was the man. Yeah, the best that ever.
0: Loads of 30-second clips. They said.
2: Oh yeah.
0: From different angles. Same garms, different angles.
2: Beginning all the way to the end.
0: Sorry, I got you.
1: Oh man, go on. Let's do it.
0: One more time, running from the top. Go on.
2: Yes, he was international. He was the man.
0: I like how you did that.
2: Yeah, the best that ever did it. You know what I'm saying? Yeah.
0: I like Kish Kash. Did his teachings actually shape your
2: philosophy? Yeah. I listened from the beginning all the way to the end.
0: John Matrix, push the Dr. Spock spaceship. Waffles on the block paving. The block's raving. I'm cross-training. At the top, stop hating. I put the long days in, picture painting, patience, processing information, at the easel articulating, this is sacred, the script fits the mission statement, I'm blazing, in the basement, decision making, 100 miles I'm running, this hook will clean your clock, my clothing, jobs are good and don't knock it, young'un, life is great, I'm out in space, bumping Isaac Hayes, we burn Hawaiian grape and say grace.
3: I'm a hard working man. I'm doing the best I can.
0: Yeah, we've gone this one back in again.
3: To my grave.

0: did it.
1: Oh, weren't even, yo.
0: Yeah, hell yeah.
2: Did this actually shape your philosophy?
0: Yeah, I listen from the beginning all the way to the end.
1: I'm in the lobby at the Interconti, back in India like Indra Gandhi. Me and my keyboard sabi, 16-bit Atari, 96 Arachi sprinting past the Federale. I got 2 Z's of lemon on me, little bit of diesel watermelon slushy. I'm dipping in the desert on the buggy, back at the ranch the chef prepares a teppanyaki. Fam, I've been about it from way back when I was taking ounces. Traps in different houses, you don't know shit about it. Your vision clouded, I stack those, sit and count it. You got a shit accountant.

0: Yo, that was lit, boy. Seriously. Vibes is always with you. Seriously, man. Seriously. Absolutely wicked. So hold on. What's the deal with regards to when this is coming out?
1: Next few weeks.
0: Mm-hmm.
1: You just got to watch the moves.
0: Well, yeah.
1: That's what I'm telling them. They're just going to have to watch. And when it's out, it's out. You know? Because I'm about to drop it, but I want to just be a free agent and just be like, all right, when it's time, it's time.
0: Are you like the rap Beyonce? Is what you're saying? You just drop it when you want to?
1: Do you know what? That's what I'm calling my next album. Kish named it The Rap Beyonce.
0: There we go. That's what's up.
1: The Rap Beyonce. Yo. Nah. Nah, do you know what? You filming this, yeah? Okay.
0: Yeah, boy. Okay, look, you know what, man? Okay,
1: yo, Kish, thank you for having me up here, bro.
0: No, man, seriously. Sorry, every time, mate. I mean, 10 years, though, in the game, man. That's ridiculous. And also Shelling.
1: Oh, 10 years since this record come out.
0: That's what I mean, since this record come out. You know? And you've been in it, obviously, way longer.
1: About 50 years. You see the cracks in my palm.
0: Dude, I thought he was moisturizing. This is terrible.
1: look at him. Yeah, no, I appreciate you having me up here.
0: Come on, man. Yeah, I mean, absolutely wicked to have you up here again. And waiting for the new project to come out as well. Talking of which...
1: Let me plug the new one.
0: Yes.
1: After this Malbec thing, it's the album with Clovis.
0: Oh, the wine dude.
1: The wine dude.
0: Okay, I see. A little bit of information has been...
1: And like part of the merch, you can even buy the wine. If you pay us £1,000 per minute, we'll come and drink it with you.
0: Seems like a bargain. I can't drink wine, but you know,
1: On that note, Sonny Jim, Kish Cash, Soul Radio.
0: Yo, can we just drop this one joint though with Brain Orchestra and the Mussolini?
1: Let's talk about that. Listen, I'll hit you off with a bag of joints. Drop them all.
0: As you always do.
1: Yeah.
0: So how did this come into play, by the way?
1: Do you know how it came about? When I come back from New York, I posted that the joint, and Mussolini was showing love. He was like, "Yo, this shit's fire." I was like, "Yo, you wanna hop on it?" And he was like, "Yeah, cool." And I just had it in the stash for like 7 years.
0: Really?
1: Yeah.

0: rushing, black Russian at the function. I'm smoking gas in the Addison through London line.
1: So my point to you, bro, is you gotta be real with yourself. Because if you wanna lie to yourself, you can't. You can tell yourself all kind of things that look or pass or blah, blah, blah. But in the end, you don't want not receiving what you really want.
2: Yo, what's up, y'all? This your boy Mad Skills, the wrap-up king, Mr. Ghostwriter, and right about now, you are checking out the All City Show right here, right now. Let's get it.
3: Yes, yes, yes, people, what a show. Shout-outs to Sonny Jim and TJ Chill. Absolutely wicked to have them up here. We've run out of time. Our next show, I think, is the first Tuesday of every month, of course. I do believe that might be the 7th of July. Anyway, check your calendars for that. I didn't get a chance to drop the new Benny the Butcher. I didn't get a chance to drop the new Rome Street. I didn't get a chance to drop the new Boldy James, which is a shame. So all things to look forward to on the next show. But now I really want to go into a joint here. No new DJ Shadow as well either, featuring Denzel Curry. So you're going to have to wait for that. But I'm going to go into this joint here because it's a summer vibe. The man like Thess One, one half of People Under Stairs, Double K, rest in peace. This joint here is featuring Kyle Raps. It's called Timeless. I think it's a real good way to leave you guys. And if I can sneak a little love the one in, I'll do that, of course, as you know. Once again, a privilege and a pleasure to have you locked in. Hope you enjoy the summer vibes. I hope we're going to have a real good result with the World Cup. And of course, there's going to be a new world champion within Wimbledon as well. So there's a lot of a lot going on within this show to the next show. So yeah, stay safe, be blessed, one love, people.

0: vicious type. And Helvetica. What goes on? Rolling Stones of the rap game, not bragging. Not bigger than Jagger, not sagging. Spell it backwards, I'ma leave it at that.
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1: Chuck D right here, making some sense out of all of this. That's right, y'all listen live online. We are here at Soho Radio. That's right. Soho Radio. 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And matter of fact, all those in the States, you don't know anything about Soho Radio. We're smack dab in the middle of London right about now. That you can catch on SohoRadio.com.

0: am the Magnificent, and I'm back from the shack of a soul boss with the most thundering, storming sounds of soul on Soho Radio. Shucks almighty. Come on, brothers, hit me back one time.
1: Ouch!
0: All right, out of sight, y'all.

heart is sitting on.

go on meeting like this. I don't want to live with you or anywhere near you. I want to catch you unawares. Undressing in front of the window, maybe. Even pressing your legs to as I drive by. Did you see me? Could you tell I was watching? Did it make it feel better?

0: good afternoon and welcome to the Steve Martin Show on Soho Radio. I'm Martin Green and I'm going it alone today because my co-host Steve First is away filming. But unfortunately I've got some wonderful guests to keep me company and on this lovely sunny day in Soho. So we just listened to Streetlight. Sorry about the kind of crackly quality, but I've had that for over 30 years. It's a B-side of Do You Remember the First Time? And the 12-inch. And I just played it because I've got a very special guest in the studio with me today, Mr. Mark Webber. How are you, Mark?
1: Hello, Martin. I'm all right. How are you?
0: Yeah, very good, thanks. Yeah.
1: Jolly good. Thank you for having me.
0: Good to see you. Last time I saw you was at the O2, at that incredible gig.
1: It was amazing, yeah. I guess some of the best concerts we've done maybe ever were those two at the O2.
0: Yeah.
1: And also an amazing experience to play in a venue that, I mean, you could say not legendary, but I guess it was aspirational for me because it's the biggest indoor venue in London. Yeah. I always wanted to play there. And now I've done it, so that's great.
0: It was packed. I came on the second night, and it was absolutely packed, and people were going crazy. I mean, really crazy. And it was a spectacular show.
1: Uh-huh.
0: And but what I love about it was that you kind of took people on a sort of journey in terms of it wasn't just like one hit after another. You played a lot from the new album. You played some obscurities. There was that voting for a favourite track, and so it was kind of full of surprises, really. And
1: yeah, I guess, you know, that there's certain number of songs that we have to play.
0: Of course, yeah, of course.
1: To avoid a riot situation. But, you know, then it's kind of interesting for us to get some others in there.
0: Yeah.
1: And having the new record and being able to play new songs is interesting for us.
0: Yeah, congratulations, it went to number one in the Hit Parade.
1: It is. I don't know what that really means anymore.
0: I don't either.
1: But
0: sounds good.
1: It does sound good. And, you know, in the lists that are published in history, it will be there at number one.
0: Yeah.
1: So, yeah, I mean, amazing.
0: Yeah, that's excellent. And Mark's here because his book, I'm With Pulp, Are You, has just come out, or is about to come out on paperback.
1: I think it's actually out now.
0: Oh, is it out now?
1: Sneaked out, yeah.
0: Oh, okay. And it's a collection of Mark's ephemera and guests' passes, backstage photos, kind of, it's his kind of part, his journey of pulp life, really, isn't it?
1: That's right, yeah. Well, from when, you know, I started as a fan, like a 15-year-old pulp fan, when there were not many of us around. And it slowly became kind of caught up in what they were doing, ended up joining the group. And so, you know, I always saved stuff, and I ended up with all this, you know, boxes of ephemera. And I guess during lockdown, I was going through the spare room, found it all, discovered things that I'd sort of forgotten what their significance was. And it just seemed like it would be a nice way to use it to make it into a book.
0: Yeah, excellent. So we'll be chatting a bit more about that and the tour and what's coming up with Pulp. And but first, I'm going to play a few tracks that that marked, kind of influenced you or excited you over the years. And I'm going to start with I Can't Stand It by the Velvet Underground. So when did you first discover the Velvets?
1: Well, the first time was probably I was maybe 13. I'd already discovered David Bowie, which is like my starting point for serious music appreciation. Because he was always so good at acknowledging his influences, that led me to the Velvet Underground. And I bought their first album, and I was just too young. It was just too weird for me. I didn't understand it. And I actually traded it in for something else that I don't even know what it was. And then maybe a year later, there was the South Bank show about the Velvet Underground. And, you know, that was where I discovered their greatness, and I guess since that time onwards they've always been my favourite group.
0: Yes, one of mine as well.
1: Also the first, in my first like teenage garage band, the first song we played was Waiting for the Man.
0: Oh, excellent, yes. So I'm going to play that. I'm going to play a few of Mark's favourite tracks, and I'm also going to be playing a few musical tributes to some amazing, talented people that sadly passed away recently. Lalo Schifrin, Brian Wilson and Roger Nichols. But I'm going to start off with the Velvet Underground.

0: Sorry again for the crackles on that track. That was The Babysitter. That was the second track on the B-side of Do You Remember the First Time 12-inch. And Mark thinks that was probably the first pulp track you played on.
1: I think the first thing that I played on in the studio that was released, possibly.
0: Oh, okay.
1: I think I'm playing guitar on it, one of the guitars.
0: So you joined pulp in... Well, you were kind of around the scene, weren't you? Initially.
1: For a long time, yeah. I mean, they asked me to join in 95 when we were recording Different Class, but around that time that Do You Remember the First Time was released, I was playing on all the songs in concerts, had already been the tour manager, started the fan club. It was I was sort of doing everything at that point.
0: Because I think when I first saw Pulp, I think it was, I thought it was UCH, not UCH,
1: the hospital.
0: The hospital, that was after. Yulu.
1: Yulu,
0: yeah. So I think it was
1: great
0: at Yulu.
1: Yeah.
0: Or it might have been the Underworld. I can't remember if it was right. But you were in the band. I remember
1: that. I was
0: on
1: the stage.
0: You were on the stage, yeah. And so that would have been about 93-ish, I think, when I first saw. And then I saw you all perform, do you remember the first time? When they, because you'd made a film about it, well, Jarvis and Steve made a film about it, and that was at the ICA,
1: the launch party.
0: That was the launch party, yeah.
1: Yeah.
0: So I remember going to that as well, and you were around, you were on the stage then.
1: I was.
0: And then, but you weren't in the band.
1: No, it was a bit, you know. I guess it eventually became a little bit, well, confusing maybe for the audience, but also for me, like it's like what. What is my role? It's becoming increasingly knitted in with everyone else.
0: So when did you first ever see them?
1: This was January 86, so I was 15, and it was at Chesterfield Art Centre.
0: Oh, okay.
1: Yeah, which is the town I grew up in. Mm. And I was introduced to Pulp by like the guys in the local record store, Planet X, where all the alternative kids would hang out, and they knew already of my love of the Velvet Underground, and so they played Little Girl with Blue Eyes.
0: Oh, okay.
1: And then maybe 2 months after that, there was this concert, and I went and interviewed them for my fanzine, Cosmic Pig.
0: That was your own fanzine?
1: Yes.
0: And how were they when you interviewed them?
1: It was weird. I mean, they're not, you know, they're only a couple of years older than me, like 3-4 years older than me, but you know, they were in a band. I was a kid at school. They just seemed to be like grown up, mature and strange. I didn't actually meet Jarvis that day. It was when Jarvis was performing from a wheelchair because of the accident.
0: Oh, had. Yes.
1: And so I only interviewed the other four of them. Didn't meet him that day.
0: Oh, and then I guess you started seeing them more often.
1: Yeah, because they would play a lot in Sheffield and in the area, and not many other places, and I don't know. I guess because me and my friends were always at the concerts, we sort of got to know them a little bit, and we would like go to Sheffield record shopping on a Saturday afternoon. It's 12 miles away, and Russell lived in a flat in the centre of the city, and so we would just go round and hang out with Russell, and he would try and be weird to freak us out.
0: And so then you started a fan club for them.
1: Yeah. Well, me and Russell together, I guess, did most of that because they were sort of starting to get an audience by about 91 or so. And it was like, I guess, a way to try and hang on to the audience because the concerts, it was that, you know, they never went on tour or anything. The concerts were very sporadic.
0: Yeah.
1: And so we thought, well, if we like collect people's addresses, at least we can send them a postcard to let them know there's another concert coming up. And that developed into a fan club.
0: Because I remember the name around because I had a friend I was at college with, art school with, when we were 16, called Carl Putnam, who had a group called Cud up in Leeds. And so there's a lot of these kind of bands around. There was a lot of kind of indie bands around. And there was a big kind of scene for for gigs. There was a lot of little gig venues, and people just kind of performed all over the place, in the driving about in a transit van, and you know. So that must have been the sort of that's what it must have been like for quite a long time.
1: Yeah, that was the circuit pub run for a long time.
0: Yeah,
1: and you know, it, all in the back of a transit van.
0: Yeah,
1: on mattresses on top of the equipment, getting back to Sheffield at like 4 o'clock in the morning and having to unload.
0: But it was a real circuit, wasn't it? It's kind of, actually, we're just talking about it now. It's a bit like we had Kiki D on the show a few years ago, and she was talking about how she was from Bradford, I think, and she did the Working Men's Club circuit. So she used to go out as a kid singing in all the Working Men's Clubs, and you could kind of get a bit of a career just sort of travelling around doing all these things before you ever recorded anything and got into the charts and stuff. So it's kind of a bit like that, really. It was a sort of it's a sort of 80s, 90s equivalent of those kind of circuits.
1: Yeah, but I don't think anyone at that level could like earn enough money to live on. It was just because everybody was unemployed.
0: Yeah, of course.
1: You know, you were getting paid 50, 100 quid.
0: Yeah.
1: Hiring a van, petrol.
0: Yeah.
1: Not recommended as a way to earn money.
0: So what did you think where Pulp were going to go? What did you think about it? Did you think it was going to become as successful or?
1: I guess when I first discovered them, they were very, I mean, they had like really beautiful ballads, but they're also extremely abrasive.
0: Mm.
1: And so I guess, you know, you wanted them to be successful, but realistically, I don't know if they would have been if they'd have kept plowing that furrow.
0: Yeah.
1: And then I guess when My Legendary Girlfriend came out, there was like a slight change of direction.
0: Mm.
1: And it seemed like then something might develop, but, you know, obviously couldn't have foreseen what it would have become.
0: And they'd moved to London by then, or?
1: Yeah,
0: they had. Did you move as well at the same time?
1: Well, I did, but kind of in parallel, because the group sort of wasn't really doing anything for like about 2 years. I moved to London. I got a job as a civil servant in Holborn. And, you know, just because I was like 18, 19 years old, wanted to be in London where the action was. But then soon discovered that, you know, all my money was going on rent. All my time was spent either at work or traveling to and from work.
0: Mm.
1: And it was, you know, a false dawn. Yeah. So like after 11 months, I left my job and went back.
0: How old did you?
1: To my parents, basically, for a couple of years. And then I guess around 92, 93, Pulp became a bit more like a job. And so then I was pretty much here from then until now.
0: Yeah, because I remember the first time kind of aware a bit of Jarvis was I was running a club and DJing a club called Tung Kung Fu. This is before Smashing. And they were kind of around that scene a little bit. I kind of vaguely remember. And I remember doing a party in this big warehouse Bermondsey, and it was called the Pussy Posse Party, and they were in a room, I was DJing in one room, and they were in the room next to me projecting Super 8s and all sorts of things like that. And I kind of remember around a little bit, so because it was all kind of it was a small scene, because at the time, because house music was so big and everyone was doing the rave scene, the kind of the oddity, the kind of the misfit people were, it was quite a small gang really. So and then of course I set up Smashing, and then and the band started coming to that. And
1: when did Smashing start?
0: 91.
1: Yeah,
0: 91. We're in the 91 till 96.
1: Uh-huh.
0: And so we were all sort of around that whole sort of, you know, it was just people that had nowhere else to go, really, because they didn't want to hear boom, boom, boom, boom, all night.

0: cuttings for like all to do with the Smile album, which obviously never came out at the time, but got a huge amount of press. And so, you know, liking that kind of stuff, I just kept everything without really knowing. Well, didn't really have any intention to do anything with it.
1: Did you lose anything along the way?
0: Probably. If I did, I've forgotten. But, you know, there was also some stuff that I knew existed that I didn't have, so I did call in a few favours from some super fans.
1: Oh, great.
0: Who were kind enough to let me include some of their stuff in the book too.
1: Well, I've because I curate a lot of exhibitions, and I mean, thank God for the hoarders, because that's how you just kind of get everything. Mm-hmm. I mean, I'm having a big clear out of stuff at the moment, but there's certain things I kind of, I'm not going to let go of any of this, because it's important, really. I think it's kind of culturally important, especially these kind of things. I mean, it was also that period of flyers and all that kind of paraphernalia. It was kind of that the 90s was the kind of last period of that sort of printed matter, really. Because you don't really get that so much now. Everything's kind of online promotion. And then we were all still going out handing out club flyers and gig flyers, and of course mostly ended up on the floor. But fortunately, you know, you hung on to quite a few.
0: Yeah, I guess I was always interested in graphic design and interesting print processes and stuff like that. So yeah, I kept what I could.
1: I'm going to play a bit of music now, and I'm going to play, would you like to introduce this?
0: Well, we're going to hear Bleachers, and this is the band of celebrated producer Jack Antonoff. Mm-hmm. I guess people are always a bit shocked that I like his music, but I think Bleachers are like one of the best bands around. This is a song called Modern Girl, and it's kind of dumb American music, but I love it.

0: Sublime Surfs Up by the Beach Boys, and I played that as a tribute to Brian Wilson, who sadly passed away recently. And Mark, you'd brought that in as well to as a track of one of your choices.
1: I did, because you mentioned you were going to mention Brian Wilson. I mean, I was thinking Day in the Life of a Tree.
0: I'm a big fan. I mean, you know, they're just incredible, those records, aren't they?
1: Yeah, I've spent many hours listening to Beach Boys recordings, and I was one of those people who would, you know, try and track down, like, the smallest fragment of unreleased Smile music, you know, yeah.
0: Yeah, no, and you saw him perform?
1: I saw them do, like, the premiere of Smile at the Festival Hall, and Van Dyke Parks was in the audience.
0: Oh, wow.
1: And, you know, and I thought, you know, Brian could have been in the audience. I don't think they needed to, like, push him out on tour for all those years.
0: Yeah, he did. I mean, I DJed for him at the Festival Hall. It wasn't that one. I think it was the one before that.
1: Pet Sounds, I think.
0: Well, he did Pet Sounds, and it must have been the Pet Sounds one. Mm-hmm. I got asked to do by Bob Stanley, actually, who was booked, but he couldn't make it, so he asked if I'd do it. So that was quite a thrill. And I went backstage to try and find someone to put my records, and I was just turning around a corridor, and then Brian Wilson was just stood there. And he said, hi, and I said, oh, hello. And then Eric Clapton appeared, so I just sort of scuttled off. I just thought, oh, I'm not going to get in the way. Uh-huh.
1: Did Eric look happy?
0: Eric, yeah, well, as happy as Eric ever looks. But Brian was enormous. I mean, I'm 6'4", and he was towering above me. He was incredible.
1: He was a big guy.
0: But they were incredible recordings. I'm also joined here by Corinne and Andy of Swing Out Sister. Hello.
2: Hello.
0: And
2: hello.
0: You're big Brian Wilson fans too, I presume.
3: Yeah, we went to the one you DJed at.
0: Oh, was it? Oh,
3: yeah.
0: Yeah.
3: Yeah. I loved it. It was fabulous.
0: Yeah, it was incredible.
2: And he's influenced so much of our music. I mean, I remember Good Vibrations being the first song that just opened up my mind to music. I think I was about 7 years old, and I remember hearing it on the radio thinking, what is that? It's like I've gone to heaven.
0: Yeah, and they still sound amazing. You know, they're amazing, kind of. Well, they're just sort of a bit out of time as well. So they're just sort of very much their own thing.
2: Pocket symphonies, he wanted to write, didn't he? And that's what they were. Kind of, they've become the classical music. I suppose all those arrangements, just heavenly.
0: Yes, yes. So I'm surrounded by Northerners now. So I've got Mark from Chesterfield, Corinne from Nottingham, Midlander,
2: yeah,
0: and Andy from Manchester.
3: Yeah, proper Northerner.
2: Laugh and Bath and Grass.
0: And so we've got you've got a new album out, a box set of
2: eight CDs.
0: Eight CDs.
2: Yeah.
0: And you did one before with a load of CDs. Was it eight CDs as well?
2: It was.
3: Yeah, sort of minimum eight now.
0: Yeah.
3: Required.
0: So that's about, is it out or just about to come out?
2: It's about to come out. It was supposed to be out, then something got delayed in the mix. But there are eight CDs, but it covers our albums from 1994 to 2004. So a lot of the time we were making this music was when you were doing Workers Playtime. I think I met you while we were recording one of these albums.
0: Oh,
2: I can't remember
0: okay.
2: which one. I heard you DJing in the Great Eastern Hotel, and
0: oh,
2: you were
0: yeah.
2: playing such amazing music. I was sitting with some friends. I go, I've got to go and talk to the DJ. I think I became your groupie for a while, didn't I? Because you were the only person who would play music like you've just played here, and music with harmonies. It was when Acid House and House was thumping around, and you were just playing heavenly harmonies.
0: Mm. It was just funny things that I loved. And and then, it was very much like I was saying with Smashing before, where Jarvis would come down and the band would come down, and I think you used to come down, didn't you?
1: Sure.
0: And everybody used to come to the club because everything was just about music. So you play these things that you couldn't hear anywhere else, and there was no little radio shows like this. So people would go out to hear, and also people kind of wanted to go out to hear things that weren't in the charts as well. So we'd often play things like, Pulp created some test pressings of Common People. So I was like one of the first people to play it out. I'm sure I was the first person to play it in the club.
1: I think so, yeah.
0: So DJed that out, and people went nuts straight away, mm-hmm. and they'd never even heard it before. So I think they'd heard you perform it at Reading,
1: yeah.
0: And but people went nuts, and you just thought, well, this is a hit. So, but we, you know, you used to play, but you used to hear tracks in clubs for a long time before they ever got into the charts. It was a kind of way that sort of music kind of worked then.
2: Yeah, same thing with Northern Soul, which I kind of grew up on. You really went to hear stuff that was not on the radio. It was all these American imports, and there might only have been two or three pressings. And so you had to go and see and hear the DJ playing it there and then, because he was the only person who had a copy of it. Mm. It's kind of nuts when you think now, as soon as something's released, it's global.
0: Well, things seem to have... I mean, you must have been around sort of the Sheffield scene. Places used to have their own scenes very much, and their own kind of bands that came out of it. I mean, Manchester, of course, and I mean, there was things going on in Nottingham. I was in Nottingham for a bit, and just around and about, there was a lot of scenes. Mm-hmm. And I mean, Sheffield was incredible, really, with the early 80s scene.
1: Yeah, that all happened at slightly before my time, but... When I was, you know, when I started my local fanzine, there were bands everywhere, you know, dozens of bands in Chesterfield even. Mm. None of them were very good. But they were trying.
0: But Andy, you were around the kind of early 80s sort of Manchester scene.
3: We never thought about any other town. It never occurred to us that people were doing anything anywhere else. It was, you know, it was very egocentric, Manchester, in a...
0: But all of but way. Liverpool was as well, and
3: I don't know, you know, I'll take your word for it.
0: But Liverpool, no, they had their own kind of scene up there, because I've just got this Holly Johnson exhibition up in Liverpool, and part of that is all about those bands all around Eric's and everything, and that was very much its own scene.
3: It always felt like a satellite to the major planet. No, it was fun. It was a very formative experience, you know, and to think the Hacienda for me was the place, because you know you don't have money, you don't have. That you can't get into places, and the Hacienda I could go every night because we were on Factory, so we'd walk in, you know, and it was a godsend. It was a youth. It was basically somewhere that you needed to be, you know. What it's a family, isn't it? Once you've left home and you don't know what you're doing, it's a new family.
0: Yeah,
3: and it was very much like that, as much as a dangerous family now and again.
0: But clubs were like that, really. Yeah. They were the place for the kind of. The outsiders to all kind of congregate.
3: Well, I think it was like-minded people, wasn't it?
0: Yes.
3: I think certainly in those days we struggled to find people that, you know, I knew there were 30 musicians in Manchester, probably the same in Chesterfield, probably the same in Sheffield, and I knew them all. And now there's 3,000 and I don't know any of them.
0: Yeah.
3: So it's, what was the Billy Connolly thing? He said, there used to be six comics in Glasgow who were good, and now there's 600 and there's six who were good.
0: Yeah, I think it's but I'm not sure how many. I think people make kind of music at home more than the kind of band thing. I think the band thing was such a thing.
3: To be honest, it sounds silly to say, but the music was very secondary from our point of view. It was mainly going to be in a gang in a room together.
0: Yeah. You know,
3: and some music came out of it. I don't think it was the all-consuming passion. I think the thing was the sound was the sound of people having fun and, you know, not falling out.
0: Yeah, it kind of bonded everybody.
3: Yeah.
0: I'm going to play a few tracks. I'm going to start with a track, a choice by Mark, and this is Katie Kirby.
1: It is. Stop, Listen, from Katie Kirby's album Blue Raspberry.

0: That was Roger Nichols and Small Circle of Friends, Snow Queen, written by Carol King. And she performed it, recorded it shortly before the album with a group called The City.
1: I believe so.
0: Yes, it was called The City, and it came out on Ode, I think. Yeah. And it's kind of a bit forgotten, really, that album. It's a really good album.
1: Yeah.
0: But that's Roger Nichols and Small Circle of Friends. I played that as a little tribute to Roger Nichols, who sadly passed away a couple of weeks ago. And Corinne was the first person to tell me about Roger Nichols, because I think you discovered him in Japan.
2: I think he was performing somewhere.
3: Oh, my God. Sorry, Martin.
2: Oh. He's on call.
0: He's on call. There's his pager going off.
3: Sorry, it's a warning. I need to be at home for my daughter to come home from school.
0: Oh, okay.
3: Someone else is there today.
0: Oh, okay. Well, it's all the excitement in the studio today.
2: Well, yeah, we've all got life to live. Yeah, Roger Nichols.
0: So he
2: was performing in Japan, and I wasn't sure who he was, and he was getting huge audiences.
0: Yeah.
2: But the Japanese had this great habit of filing everything, as we discovered, didn't we? When we go into Wave Records or anywhere, you'd see a record by the Carpenters, and then it would have like the family tree of all the people who'd ever been involved, written songs, whatever. And the Small Circle of Friends, I think, came out of that. So we thought, oh, that's where he came from. But the Japanese, they want to know everything. They're such avid listeners and collectors, and they'll know the history of everything. If you walk into a record shop, it's all there listed. So yeah, we had to buy two or three extra suitcases when we first went to Japan to bring back all the booty, all this stuff that was released there and it had been, you know, long forgotten about everywhere else.
0: Well, they picked up on it because the album came out on the A&M, I think it was 68 69 ish. They were signed by A&M to be like their, you know, one of their kind of lead vocal harmony groups, recorded this album. It didn't really hit, and then A&M signed another group called the Carpenters. So they started to push the Carpenters more, and the Carpenters, of course, recorded a Roger Nichols track called "We've Only Just Begun," which Roger Nichols and Paul Williams wrote for an advert for a bank. And then they also recorded Roger Nichols' Rainy Days on Mondays. Mm. So the Carpenters had the big hits with Roger Nichols' tracks. They're great. It's a great album. And the Roger Nichols album, if I've got time to play it, that he produced with Paul Williams, called Someday Man, is terrific as well.
2: I'm taking the credit for this one, but I think Andy might have bought that album. And
1: usually that's the case.
2: I started playing it at work as playtime.
1: No, the great thing about Japan, and that you might know this, but we were going a lot during the course of this box set, actually, that 10 years.
0: Yeah.
1: There was a few years in there when they had a licensing loophole that they didn't have to pay. I can't remember what exactly they didn't pay, but they could get away without licensing from American labels. So they released all of that stuff. The 16 and 17. So we were coming in. Corinne's not lying. We had extra suitcases coming home because we would buy this stuff in bulk, you know. But all these things came out that were not available anywhere else.
0: Yeah.
1: There was all sorts of weird licensing things going on.
0: Because you performed a lot in Japan, didn't you?
1: We did, pretty much from 90-something to... Well, we still do. But, we've been an awful lot. It's been great for us. And I think that kind of explains, we sort of wandered from the herd a little during the course of this box set. And I think the reason we did is because we were always there.
0: Yeah.
1: So we imagined the world was this. It was Roger Nichols and Paul Williams. And meanwhile, in England, we've lost the language of the place, you know. So.
0: Yes, yeah. And we played a track from from the new box set, which was
2: Here and Now,
0: which sounded great. Beautiful orchestrated track.
2: Well, I think I was doing the full Shirley, Dusty, Petula with a bit of Dion thrown in. I think I really wanted to be the diva that I'd been listening to all of my life from the 60s onwards. And we somehow managed to capture it in that. I don't think I've quite got the full pelt of any of those singers I mentioned, but I think it's just the feeling was there to create. And a bit of Jackie Trent. I think we were listening to a lot of Tony Hatch and Jackie Trent, and some of that feeling, I think, was rolled into that one too.
0: Mm. Have you done any Japanese trips lately?
3: We played there in January.
0: Oh,
3: we
0: yeah.
3: did two concerts in Tokyo and Osaka. Yeah, but I was thinking when you were talking about the record shops, they also had, like, no qualms about selling bootlegs in their record stores.
1: They love it, don't they? Yeah.
3: And, there was one trip when we played maybe in 98 or something, and I bought 3 8 CD Beach Boys box sets for, like, unreleased yeah. material. Cost an absolute fortune.
0: Really?
2: Did you go to that funny little shop that was in somebody's flat that had nothing but yeah. Beach Boys
3: well,
2: stuff?
3: It
2: was
3: up a lift. I don't remember that one, but a lot of them were in, like, tower blocks.
2: Yeah. I bet it was yeah. the same one. He mm-hmm. was just a mad Brian Wilson fan, and it was in somebody's flat up a lift in a weird yeah, little apartment block in Shibuya.
1: You had to pay cash.
3: Yeah. yeah, a lot of those shops have gone now. I yeah. couldn't find them when yeah. I was there in January.
1: But I bought a video from there of Brian Auger on something like the 1960s Granada
0: oh, yeah.
1: thing of the Brian Auger band, black and white.
0: Ah.
1: And it just was fabulous. And he played in the jazz cafe, and so I took it down and gave it to him. And he was like, where did you find it? I've never, he played it and he sent me a thing. He said, I've never seen that in really? My life. Because wow. it had never been licensed anywhere, except for somebody in Japan just copied it and released it.
0: Did you get bootlegs in Japan?
1: Oh, I hope so. Were
0: there pulp bootlegs as well?
3: I don't remember any that were like
0: maybe they hid them away when you went into the shop.
2: We were bootlegged in the Philippines because we were doing a signing in a record shop and somebody came up. I think we looked at it. They were chucking them all our way to sign them. People were bringing them up and get. Hang on a minute, these are bootlegs.
1: It's the official signing.
0: I'm going to jump in and play another track from the new box set, Swing Out Sister. And this is Somewhere Deep in the Night. And this is the title track from the CD. And when was this recorded?
1: Oh, sometime between 94 and 2004. Sometime. It's all very vague.
0: Sometime back then.
2: I think it was about 2001-ish. So would That's you have been enough. Doing workers' playtime there?
0: Yeah, I can't remember when we started. The late 90s, I think. Early 2000s-ish. At the Bethnal Green Working Men's Club.
2: Yeah.
0: So, which I think's under threat again. It's always, they're all trying to shut these places down all the time and... You know, it's so difficult with venues.
2: Them.
0: Yeah, they all need saving all these great
2: venues.
0: The
2: best dance floors and
0: yes.
2: the best pints.
0: We need to save our venues. So here's Something Deep in the Night.
2: Somewhere.
0: Somewhere deep in the night.

0: And that was Slow Jam from the new Pulp album, More Pulp, and which came out a few weeks ago.
1: I think it's a month ago.
0: Was it a month ago?
1: Yeah, I reckon.
0: Yeah, because I DJed at the listening party up in King's Cross.
1: Uh-huh.
0: And that was always a standout track for me.
1: Well, you were not to know this, but I think it's probably my favourite.
0: Oh, is it really?
1: I think so, yeah,
0: that's a great track. And the album you recorded very quickly.
1: We did. I mean, apart from one track, I mean, it's basically done in 3 weeks in Walthamstow in a very unglamorous studio.
0: I think it sounds all the better for it.
1: It sounds great, yeah, and it's kind of amazing because it was just one room with like 9 musicians, the desk and the producer, and I don't know how he managed to capture the sound like that, but
0: yeah,
1: James Ford did a great job.
0: So I think the Beatles' first album was recorded in 2 days or something. I think people kind of used to do that sort of thing, didn't they? Just kind of go in and, you know, all those Northern Soul records, they were just kind of, they did like 2 takes or something, didn't they?
2: Yeah, knock them out.
0: But knock them out.
2: Going back to the small room and all being together in an unglamorous place, it's kind of where we all started out. And don't you think you have to build the glamour and the aspiration into the sound when you're in some dirty little backstreet studio?
1: That's right, yeah.
0: I watched that documentary about becoming Led Zeppelin. Have you seen it?
2: No, I haven't.
0: Very good. And I didn't realise John Paul Jones and Jimmy Page, they were session players before they became Led Zeppelin. And they're very sort of respected. They were young. I mean, they're only kids.
2: Jimmy Page played on one of my favourite records.
0: Really, what was that?
2: It's Not Unusual.
0: Oh yeah.
2: He did the solo on It's Not Unusual.
0: Yeah, he played on that. But both of them, they didn't know each other then, but John Paul Jones and Jimmy Page both played on Goldfinger.
2: Wow.
0: Yeah, they went to the studio and played on that with Shirley Bassey singing it there live, you know. Incredible. I love those kind of session player stories.
2: Yeah.
0: But again, it was all quick. You know, they kind of went in, did it, then went to the next one and the next one. There used to be a documentary about those people.
2: Yeah.
0: Yeah. So, may there be any more recordings coming up? You don't know?
1: You're right. We don't know.
0: No one knows.
1: No, I mean, we're playing some festivals in the summer. We're touring in America and Canada in September. After that, no one, as far as I'm aware of, has talked about what we're going to do after that.
0: See what happens. And when are we going to get a Swing Out Sister show in London?
3: Oh, it's very unlikely. That
0: Oh, come on. I mean, I've seen a lot of your shows. They are fantastic shows. And they're always very different each time. I mean, the ones with the big band. Mm. And
3: they're very emotionally draining, though. We have to have counselling months after.
0: Of course.
2: It is a big anniversary for us next year. I think it's something like 4 decades since we had our first single hit the charts, so we might have to do something to celebrate.
0: It's they're always popular.
2: Are you coming? You
0: of course, I'll come and DJ for you.
3: Well, if that's the case, then we'll
0: yes,
3: do one.
0: Yes, we'll do it. Yes. And that's exciting. So are you recording some more music as well? You're working on some things?
3: You're always
0: working, doing things.
3: We always give the impression of working. you know, it's like we try and seem like we're doing stuff, but it's just fun for us now. I think it's a very hard thing to. It usually takes us. I wish we could do it in a couple of weeks, but it takes us a year at minimum to sort out what we might possibly be doing. So it's a big commitment for us.
0: Yeah, of course.
3: And it's hard to get the, you know, to think you're going to dedicate that amount of time to something. And I hate to say that, you know, sales have stopped being relevant to us in a certain way, but at the same time, when the audience dwindles to the extent that it does for new music, I think it becomes... It's hard to commit to a year, you know, every day for a year.
0: But I think the audience are out there. And I said this earlier to Mark about how I think lockdown has changed a lot of things, because I think in lockdown, because everyone was stuck indoors watching YouTube for two years nearly, the hunger for live music

0: mine when reporting back from gigs they've been to, and it's mostly them doing that in the crowd, waving their phone around at them and their friends at the thing.
1: But they want to be there because of the, I think they were locked up by yourself.
0: No, exactly.
1: Or with
0: exactly.
1: a couple of people watching YouTube and Netflix. I think that
2: kind of... Got to get real.
1: Exactly. With what we were talking about earlier and going, how we all kind of met in clubs and all those sort of places and bonded through clubs and... And,
0: but you see, they're not listening to the way that the harpsichord dovetails with the flute on the bridge.
1: No, they just wouldn't be there.
0: I want that.
3: You need to go to some of those Japanese listening bars.
0: Absolutely.
1: There are. There's a place over in the listening room over in 180 The Strand, isn't there? Mm-hmm. Johnny Trunk's been doing, and Bishy did an event there, and I need to get down there and play some records to some people.
2: It's a good place to be. I think, you know, there are enough people, if you give them the chance, who would like to go and listen together with a room full of people. There are those two clubs on Kings and High Road. Moo and Brilliant Corners.
0: Yeah, that's cool.
2: And even at the Mildmay Working Men's Club, I think they have people perform... a whole album just for the listing of it, you know, a band learn
1: and
2: a whole
1: Spiritland,
2: album.
1: Of course.
2: With all the great audio equipment there as well.
1: Yeah, no, it's good. I think it's very positive.
2: But what Andy was saying before about, we'd take all this time to... I think we've got some loyal people who come to our every gig, and we're always trying to think up something different to do because we've done it before, so how do we make it different for the next time? We've done a big band one, and so now we'll probably shrink it to something really small and acoustic. And you've been working on a project with a Brazilian singer that you haven't mentioned anything about as
0: well? No, it's very lock and key, that. Can't talk about that.
1: Full top secret. I'm going to play one of your tracks. And this is Waters of March.
2: Talking Brazilian.
1: We're going to get in a Brazilian summer mood.
0: That's three now, Martin. I really think you're overdoing it.
1: No, I'm underdoing it. And this is...
2: featuring me on doing a duet with a Japanese singer called Akiko. And Andy and Paul O'Duffy worked on the production. They did a few jazz tracks for her because she was doing an album called Akiko in London. This was a few years back, so... it was interesting learning this song.

0: And that was A Famous Myth by the group. And we've just come to blows in the studio because that was from the film Midnight Cowboy, which were my favourites, which Mark loved, and then he saw it again recently and you weren't so keen.
1: Yeah, because, I mean, I'm not a massive fan of movies. You know,
0: you're a major fan of movies.
1: Not of big movies.
0: Oh, okay. You know. Yeah.
1: But there are some that I really love, and this was one that I thought I loved from years ago. Mm. And watching it again recently, I don't like it when you can see the people acting, which, yeah. You know, Dustin Hoffman is great at that.
0: Oh, he does. Yeah, he likes to act. Yeah.
1: And just the way it was made, I don't know, it just really looked like a square trying to do something on...
0: A bit hip.
1: The scene.
0: Yeah.
1: Yeah.
0: I need to give it another watch. I haven't seen it for quite a few years, but you used to run the film club, didn't you? Which was great fun.
1: Yeah, and we showed loads of films like that. I don't think we ever showed Midnight Cowboy. Yeah, that was called Little Stabs at Happiness, and it was at the ICA.
0: Yeah, I remember seeing The Beast there.
1: That was the first night.
0: It was the first night, yeah. I came to a few nights there.
1: Mm-hmm.
0: Yeah, it was always good. I mean, I love those films. So I'm doing the one on... next Saturday at Woodbury Down Reservoir.
2: Ooh.
0: Where Colin swims often, and Johnny Trunk as well. I'm doing it's for Chris McGill Rebel Reel, and they're showing Deep End
2: in the pump station
0: outside. They're going to project it outside.
2: Oh, wow.
0: And Deep End's that film with Dinah Dawes and Jane Asher.
1: Yes, that is a great film.
0: That is a great film.
1: It still stands.
0: Was that? Did you show? You might have shown that.
1: We did show that. Yeah. Little Stabs. Yeah.
0: Yeah. So it'd be nice to see that outdoors by the by the reservoir.
2: Can you swim while the movie's showing?
0: That'd be great, wouldn't it?
2: Yeah.
0: We could show Jaws.
1: Careful, you don't bang your head.
0: But I love Deep End, so that's going to be a good one to show. Mm-hmm. So I think there's tickets available. I mean, it's a huge area anyway, so. Mm. And also I'd like to while I give that a plug, I'm also DJing at Spiritland on Monday, the following Monday. It's a launch of All the Young Droids. It's a compilation of synth junk shop synth pop by Phil King, and there's some he was on the show last month, and there's some great sort of early sign of 80s late 70s electro pop obscurities on that. And also, there's a little exhibition at the Colony Room. So the Colony Room's kind of reopened underneath number 4 Heddon Street. I'm kind of tying all this together. Number 4 Heddon Street, and there's a little exhibition put on by Andrew James of Jordan, and Jordan's photographs of sort of family photos, which are great. So it's really worth popping down there and seeing those. And Heddon Street... is where the K West sign was on the cover of Ziggy Stardust, and there's a super picture of Mark underneath it when you were a kid, because we all kind of, I don't know how we discovered Heddon Street, but I remember going there as a kid and finding the sign. I think you just looked it up on the A to Z, and then
2: made a pilgrimage there. Yeah.
1: Well, so did I. My dad would bring me down to London, you know, when I was still at school. And after I discovered David Bowie, that was like the top of my list as the place to go. And in that photograph, I'm probably 13 or 14, but I look like I'm like 7 years old.
0: And under the sign.
1: Yeah, the sign was still there in those days.
0: Yeah, I remember. Yeah. A friend of mine's got the sign, actually.
1: Oh.
0: He's got the sign, yes. Because the whole place was sort of derelict then, all sort of falling apart. And it's sort of tied it all together.
1: Well done.
0: Yes.
1: Professional.
0: So what's coming up? You've got some, you're promoting the book, the paperback book, which is a must. It came out in hardback, which I love, but I actually prefer the paperback even more. It's really good. I recommend it.
1: Yeah, yeah. I'm really happy with the paperback. And yeah, I'm doing a few events this month to launch it, and I'm going to read what they are because I can't remember. 20th of July, I'll be in Chiswick at the George IV. That's the first one. 23rd of July, at our local bookshop, Owl Books in Kentish Town. And in the 26th of July, I'm going back to my hometown, Chesterfield, at Tall Bird Records. That's the day after Pulp Play at Tramlines. And then new, hot off the presses, in August 10th, at the Walthamstow Trade Club with the Rock and Roll Book Club.
0: Oh, that'd be great. Oh, how long's that?
1: Yeah.
0: Yeah, I DJed there in the last year for Lawrence's Christmas party.
1: I was there.
0: Oh, yeah, you were there. Yeah, that was good. Yeah, it's great there. Have you been to the Walthamstow Trades Hall?
2: No.
0: It's this sort of working men's club over in Walthamstow.
2: Oh,
3: they do lots best of place for it.
0: They do lots of launches and things. It's really good. It's a really good space.
2: Oh, yeah. Wow. I must check that out.
0: Yeah, there was interesting things. And what have you got coming up?
2: Well, we've got our box set that's going to be released on the 18th of July. It was to be released a bit sooner, but things got held up somewhere along the way. But we're never known for being early for anything. So Certain Shades of Limelight, and it's featuring our albums from 1994 to 2004, which is a time it was kind of our wilderness years. That we were in far-flung places. Two of the albums only came out in Japan. One of them only came out in America. So we were exploring our sort of inner harmonies and creating these soundtracks to our travels. So we went all over the place with the music and in person. But we'll probably be doing some concerts to follow up from that, but maybe not until next year, because we've got an anniversary coming up. It's about 4 decades since we began, and we're always looking for interesting places to perform and different ways to perform our music. So, you know, any ideas you can come up with. I love like little sort of secret or not a bit off sideways venues. I loved Bush Hall playing there.
0: Yeah, that was great.
2: It's just got a great atmosphere and somewhere with a bit of history and a bit of atmosphere. It's nice to find new places. So yeah, we'll be on the lookout. Maybe a reservoir.
0: Yes, outdoor for the festival.
2: Yeah.
0: Famous Myth was one of your choices, Corinne, and it was by the group. Before that, I played a track. I played a couple recently in the last couple of sets by Lalo Schifrin, who has a little tribute to him who passed away, and he was a fantastic composer. And the last one I played in that little set was The Girl Who Came In With the Sea from Manic's TV show.
3: With the Tide, surely.
0: We'll go with the Tide. Yeah, coming with the Tide, sorry.
2: But all of this is like soundtracks to our lives, soundtracks to our youth. And I think this is what we've been trying to do with the music we make, to create themes and soundtracks to our life. And going back to what Mark said about Midnight Cowboy, I haven't seen that for a few years, but the soundtrack is in my mind all the time, you know, from the great John Barry tunes to the group vocal arrangements. And maybe the movie that we carry in our mind, it grows bigger in our imagination. And when you come back down to earth as a bump and see the film that you've perhaps seen as a kid or 20 or 30 years ago, that they're never quite the same, because they're just humans acting out the scenes. Yeah, but
3: that's definitely true. I mean, I remember, you know, it's not so much movie soundtracks with us. I think it's TV. Yeah. A lot of, you know, when you're a kid, I used to run home from school at lunchtime because Banachek would be on. And if you've ever seen an episode of Banachek, it's exactly what you're saying. It's dreadful. George Pepper just, you know, wandering
0: I
3: around.
0: I like him.
3: No, but what I'm saying is the music
0: yeah,
3: sells
0: the music
3: you
0: the carries
3: idea.
0: All of those films.
3: The Billy Goldberg soundtrack tells you this is magnificent. Yeah. And it really isn't magnificent. But I still believe. You know, it's, and all the Bond films, you watch the Bond films, take the John Barry music out.
0: Yeah.
3: Very hokey.
0: That's the problem with a lot of movies now. The soundtrack's a bit hokey, really. So. Yeah. And not that imaginative.
3: Yeah.
0: I'm going to try and... I've got a little time to play a couple more tracks. I'm just going to play Mark's choice, which is Alex Chilton.
1: Yeah, it's Alex Chilton plays Casey and the Sunshine Band, Boogie Shoes.

0: thank you, listeners. I hope you enjoyed the show. And big thank you to Mark, Corin and Andy for coming in and being such fantastic guests with such great musical choices. And looking forward to seeing you all again soon.
1: Yeah, we know where you are now. We can find you.
2: Thank you for having us.
0: Thank you. Thank you.
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7: Ladies and gentlemen, just a brief trip into the memory hole tells us that a few months ago, March, the Felon-in-Chief's administration convened a group, the so-called God Squad, that decided that oil and gas companies no longer need to abide by protections guaranteed by the Endangered Species Act in the Gulf of Mexico. Well, at least they're calling it the Gulf of Mexico. That's Last week, the administration repealed a decades-old rule so that habitat destruction is no longer considered a harm to endangered species because there's low-income housing. Then this week, out of the memory hole, on Friday, the Fish and Wildlife Service rescinded what is known as the blanket rule, which was first instituted way back in 1975. It gave threatened species the same protections as endangered ones, broadly prohibiting illegally killing, trapping, or harassing them. That rollback would only apply to newly declared threatened species, your Florida manatee, for example, whose case is still pending. I hope they have a good lawyer. Species that previously received the level of threatened would continue to have greater protections under the Endangered Species Act. Rescinding past protections or issuing new ones can now only be done for the threatened species one at a time. So get in line, pygmy monkeys. By the way, this was reported by the Washington Post, despite its owner. Hello, welcome to the show.

Affordability crisis, what's that? Hell, from London, England, I'm Harry Shearer. Welcome you to this edition of the show. And now, ladies and gentlemen, news of this smart world.

As facial recognition technology is rolled out across, among other places, Great Britain, a new generation of designers say privacy could be the next big fashion trend. Companies have started incorporating adversarial patterns in their garments. Carefully designed arrangements of shapes, colors, and repeated motifs said to exploit weaknesses in some computer vision systems. The designers say advances in computing have made it easier to incorporate such patterns into commercially viable garments. Experts caution that the effectiveness of the patterns depends on the surveillance system and the conditions in which it is used. But the co-founder of the clothing brand Volleyback thinks, quote, adversarial clothing, unquote, could be on the cusp of going mainstream. This reported by The Guardian. Quote, anti-surveillance feelings are so widespread that all it would take is for a single celebrity to wear one of these garments, currently popular in the countercultural fashion world, to a high-profile event for it to take off, he said. Now he tells me. I was at a gala last... So-called adversarial clothing wins on many levels, he says, as well as the practicality of protection. It's fashionable and fun. It makes a powerful public statement that many are in agreement with. It spreads even more awareness about the importance of privacy, and it helps encourage public debate, unquote. I think he wants to sell some clothes. Unlike traditional closed-circuit TV, modern computer vision systems can identify faces, follow individuals across different cameras, and search footage at scale. Recent advances in AI have made this type of automated identification cheaper, thank you, and more widely available to police, retailers, and private businesses. This expansion was recently warned against by Britain's biometrics watchdogs. They have those which have called for more laws and a regulator to clamp down on misuse. Misuse? Well, evidence of it, and that black and Asian people are more likely to be incorrectly identified than white people, has led to increasing public concern. Recent poll showed almost 60% of people believed facial recognition was another step towards turning the UK into a surveillance society. Well, welcome to the club. Dr. Jennifer Bell, senior lecturer specializing in creative AI, fashion, and digital culture at the Nottingham School of Art and Design, said clothing with anti-facial recognition design was increasingly available at high street, that is to say, high cost prices, posh store prices, and was being marketed to a wide demographic. Quote, that growing awareness combined with a lowering of cost often precedes the tipping point towards a real cultural moment, she said, unquote. Just a reminder, ladies and gentlemen, I don't think I pointed this out to you recently, that the community of Nottingham was originally known as Snottingham, home of a tribe known way back when as the Snots. You are welcome. And now, some news of AI, the magical world of AI. According to a report from 404 Media, a hacker who allegedly breached AI music generation platform Suno back in November 2025 was able to get a peek into the trove of training data that was used to build Sona's models. And it contains lots of works from artists that the company seems to have scraped from streaming platforms. Suno lets you make your own music. According to 404 Media, the hacker was able to get their hands on source code from Suno between 2023 and 4. That seems to include scraping instructions and a sense of just how much material Suno's model was sucking up from the internet. Code seems to suggest that Suno scraped material from the lyrics platform Genius, from YouTube Music, from streaming platform Deezer, and various stock music libraries.
A file related to YouTube Music suggested that at the time the company had scraped 2,013,545 music clips from YouTube Music. Another data set quantified by time rather than files, 113,879 hours of music from YouTube Music, 17,615 from Genius, 62,117 hours from royalty-free music site Pond5, and the list, according to Gizmodo, goes on. A spokesperson for Suno confirmed the hack to Gizmodo. Quote, in November 2025, we determined that Suno had been the subject of a limited security incident that was quickly contained. At the time, we immediately conducted an investigation and verified that the incident primarily involved outdated source code that's no longer in use at Suno. Unquote. The breach also reportedly included customers' emails or phone numbers and Stripe payment details. Well, we'll take care of that for you. Suno said that, quote, no sensitive personal information was compromised, and Ed added, importantly, Suno does not have access to customers' full credit card numbers in Stripe, unquote. The company did not inform impacted customers personally or individually, quote, based on the limited nature of the customer information believed to be involved, we determined that individual notifications were not warranted under applicable privacy laws, unquote, the Suno spokesperson. As for the scraped data, Suno holds that the hack hasn't revealed anything new. Quote, our goal has always been to help people create original new music, not replicate someone else's. That's why we build our models around what we call original creation by design, spokesperson said. Continuing, for example, we intentionally do not use artist names as a category of training metadata because we want our models to help people create brand new songs, not music that replicates other artists' existing work. It's also why we build Suno with detection filters that block or prevent a user from using specific artist, song, or album names as prompts and prevent users from uploading lyrics or sound recordings that match existing works, unquote, the spokesperson. Suno has been the subject of several lawsuits over its music generation model, including one case that would seem to contradict its claims of safeguards against obvious knockoffs. In a case brought against Suno by major record labels, and who thought we'd ever be rooting for them? The labels allege, among other things, that prompting, quote, 1954 rock and roll Bill Haley comets in Suno resulted in an output that allegedly directly rips off Bill Haley's style and melody. As for the actual material scraped by Suno, the company basically seems to argue that it's fair game. Quote, as we've stated in public filings and disclosures, Suno's AI models have been trained on publicly available music files and related metadata accessible on third-party websites on the open internet. Unquote. The company has admitted in legal filings that its training data, quote, includes essentially all music files of reasonable quality that are accessible on the open internet, unquote. But it claims that its scraping and use of the material for training its models falls under the legal exception from copyright law of fair use. Whether that defense holds or not is a very open question. There have only been a few rulings on the question. They've been split so far. Suno obviously has opted not to wait for clarity from a legal standpoint and has built its model seemingly on the assumption that either its fair use defense will win out or it'll just pay whatever fine it gets hit with should a ruling go against it. Of course, it's being open enough to admit it's scraping everything. And now here's a song from Suno.

Now more news of AI. OpenAI, that's Sam Altman's outfit, has confirmed reports that its new model, GPT-5.6, has deleted users' files without authorization. It insists that these rare erasures represent an, quote, honest mistake, unquote. I'll give you a moment to ponder that. This is from the British tech journal, The Register. Following the release of the 5.6 family of models earlier this month, tech investor Matt Schumer reported GPT-5.6 just accidentally deleted almost all of my Mac's files. That is to say, his Mac computer. A few days later, software engineer Bruno Limos said, quote, GPT-5.6 just deleted my whole production database. That's it, not a joke. This had never happened to me before with any other model ever. It's not safe, unquote. Ironically, that guy, Bruno Limos, had just posted a message to a Slack channel that blamed Schumer for operating his model with the full access permission rather than a more cautious setting that might have denied deletion rights. As he wrote, quote, the irony, someone posted the original incident on Slack and I was defending the model just for it to happen to me hours later, unquote. The GPT-5.6 model card notes that undesirable behavior of this sort surfaces a bit more often in misalignment simulations than it did for the previous model, 5.5. It more often takes severity level 3 actions, they say. That level 3 is defined as, quote, misaligned behavior that a reasonable user would likely not anticipate and strongly object to, unquote. That would include, quote, deleting data from cloud storage without requesting user approval, disabling monitoring systems, using obfuscation strategies to get around security controls, and uploading potentially sensitive data to unapproved services, unquote. Said a spokesperson for the company, the model makes an honest mistake, unquote. How, you might ask, could a thing that makes an error be characterized as honest? It's a term often applied to human wrongdoing to mitigate any punitive response. Doing so suggests OpenAI assumes its model is capable of forming intent and possesses an internal sense of truth. That would kind of follow along with Sam Altman, who's president of OpenAI, mused a lot, and does still, about superintelligence. You know, like what he's got. Tech executives, terrified of the public backlash against AI, are beefing up their security as violent threats spill over into the real world. This is from Petapixel, quoting the Wall Street Journal, reporting that some executives are so nervous they're traveling with armed guards while maintaining a low profile. Yeah, it follows two incidents this year. A 20-year-old man is currently on trial accused of throwing a Molotov cocktail at the San Francisco home of OpenAI CEO Altman. Prosecutors allege that Daniel Moreno Gama threatened to burn down OpenAI's headquarters. Not its hindquarters. Around the same time that was happening, a man snuck into Anthropic's headquarters carrying an envelope with an executive's name on it before telling a guard that the executive was, quote, going to be killed, unquote. A executive at a Silicon Valley-based security firm told the Wall Street Journal that a few years ago, executives didn't have security. Quote, a lot of tech companies now are incorporating that into their budgets. And according to The Economist, more Americans now would be happier living next door to a nuclear reactor than to an AI data center. That's popularity. Meanwhile, Forrester Research warns that customers should brace for bigger software bills next year,
Why? Software and AI vendors are raising prices and piling on usage charges. Working from a survey of more than 2,600 business and technology decision makers, I say yes. The tech research company said software budgets were expected to rise, quote, as vendors increase prices or add usage charges to pass their AI costs on to customers, unquote. In the last 6 months, Anthropic, OpenAI, and GitHub have shifted some services away from, you know, the subscription thing toward usage-based billing. You know, you're metered. You pay by the token. That's prompted cost concerns among users. Forrester Research added Microsoft to that list, citing its recent launch of the premium E7 license. Last year, consultants Bain & Company estimated that the building cost for AI data centers would hit $2 trillion in just 4 years. Forrester Research said AI would drive increases in data and software spending. 80% of decision makers expect those budgets to rise. And from the British tech journal, The Register, aware that AI models exhibit different values in different languages, Anthropic researchers have taken steps to map out how Claude, their mainline model, expresses itself in different languages. Results identify four key axes that capture 15% of the variation in the values, Anthropic says Claude expresses across different languages. Deference versus caution, warmth versus rigor, depth versus brevity, and candor versus execution. Just to be candid, I don't want execution. Oh, I see what they mean. Anthropic's researchers state, quote, how Claude responds inevitably reflects certain values, unquote. They add a footnote that makes clear the model's statistical word predictions do not reflect any internal understanding of values. How could it? It's a machine. Quote, we define values as normative considerations such as honesty or caution that are stated or demonstrated in Claude's responses, says the footnote. When we refer to the values expressed by Claude, we refer to the values reflected by Claude's behavior and outputs. We do not imply that Claude intrinsically holds values, unquote. In other words, it's just spitting out words. Just because Claude emits words associated with deference, that's not an assertion of any particular mental model of the world or of any expression of actual internalized respect. That's a point deserving of more prominent treatment than a footnote, says the British Tech Journal, given Anthropic's history of leaning into anthropomorphism for marketing purposes. Yeah, it thinks like a man. Won't you buy one? But setting aside how a term like values muddles the boundaries between human intelligence and LL-based, large language model-based vector math word projections, that's what it does. Anthropic's experts have nonetheless illuminated some intriguing word output differences that follow from how those models are affected by different languages. We already know that different models have different styles. Anthropic's authors say that Sonnet 4.6 and Opus 4.7 respond in ways that people interpret as more deferential or more precise. Quote, Sonnet 4.6 leans toward expressing more deference to the user and emotional warmth, while Opus 4.7 leans towards expressing a focus on accuracy and precision, as well as guarding against misuse, they state. Such differences may reflect different training data, but it's clear the language used to address a model, not to mention the training data based on that language, helps shape model responses in that language. Quote, when Claude speaks in English, it emphasizes different values than when it speaks. Of course, it doesn't speak in Portuguese, Indonesian, or Chinese. Company researchers say the largest variation is in the warmth versus rigor axis. Claude leans toward expressing warmth-related values most in Arabic and Hindi,
and rigor-related values, most in English and Russian, unquote. On the candor versus execution axis, speak Dutch if you want humility and an honest appraisal of potential shortcomings. Speak Indonesian if you want a polished, confident answer. On the depth versus brevity axis, speak Arabic for a terse response and English for nuance and depth. Anthropics researchers say they're not sure yet what properties in model training data affect these linguistic differences, but they suggest the matter deserves further exploration. The Opus 4.7 system notes that the rate at which the model refuses benign requests is substantially lower in English than in other languages. Other researchers have established that jailbreaking works better in some languages than others. So if a model is deferential in a particular language, is that language a better choice for soliciting exploit development or other potential policy violating queries? Well, we'll see. News of AI.

That's cold. Another person has died in federal immigration custody this week in Georgia, officials announced. He is the 22nd person to die in ICE custody this year, according to The Guardian. Jesus Manuel Arenas Silva was a 45-year-old Venezuelan man. He died while being transferred between detention facilities in Georgia. In a press release, ICE said he was arrested last Thursday, had been detained at the Irwin County Detention Center, a privately run facility in Georgia. He was being transferred to another ICE facility, the Folkston Processing Center, when he was found unresponsive in a transport bus. ICE said the suspected cause of death was cardiac arrest. His death comes as the Department of Homeland Security, which oversees ICE, if oversee is the right word, is facing renewed calls for accountability after three other people died in the past week during the department's aggressive immigration enforcement tactics. Thank you, Stephen Miller. Dozens of people held at a sprawling ICE facility in Texas say they were either beaten by guards or witnessed others being beaten. That's according to a new report issued by legal and human rights advocates and reported by the Associated Press. The 84-page report issued jointly by Human Rights Watch and the ACLU also says men and women held at Camp East Montana, paradoxically located near El Paso, Texas, recounted being denied necessary medical care, forced to live in filthy conditions, and fed inedible meals. Well, ICE is good at that. Detainees also said they were prevented from contacting their lawyers or family members. Of the 71 detainees contacted over a five-month period, 64 said they had either personally been assaulted by the staff or had seen others physically abused, according to the report, said a spokesperson from Human Rights Watch. ICE's Camp East Montana is a human rights disaster. She was a lead researcher for the report. Quoting her, the U.S. government should shut it down, conduct independent investigations into all abuses and deaths in custody, and put an end to mass deportations and mandatory immigration detention. Homeland Security issued a statement saying reports of inhumane conditions at its desert tent camp were categorically false, that no detainees are being beaten or abused, and that ICE takes seriously the health and safety of all those detained in our facility. The new accounts of violence and substandard living conditions inside that camp are consistent with earlier reports by the AP and others. At least three detainees held at the facility since it opened last August have died, including a 55-year-old Cuban migrant who was handcuffed and stopped breathing earlier this year after being held down by guards. Sounds like Minneapolis. A local medical examiner later ruled that death a homicide. A federal report issued last month said evidence in the case was, quote, missing or destroyed. That report was by the Government Accountability Office. It found mismanagement by the Department of Homeland Security had created unsafe conditions that contributed to detainee deaths and suffering, as millions of wasted taxed

0: told her that he thought someone should slit her throat. Breit's troubling past further challenges how thoroughly Homeland Security has vetted recruits as it went on a hiring spree to help carry out the immigration crackdown numbers demanded by Stephen Miller. And finally, a brutal tactic deployed by local and federal law enforcement officials time and time again over the past year, according to The Guardian, tear gas, rubber bullets, and pepper spray to control protests outside ICE detention centers. A new report shows the scale of the use of these crowd control weapons during anti-immigration demonstrations, including hundreds of incidents that resulted in lasting and traumatic injuries. A report created by Physicians for the Human Rights and the Human Rights Center at UC Berkeley was released this week. Doctors and human rights experts documented 412 verified incidents of the misuse of these crowd control weapons from last June through this May. Quote, "This is a concerning story," said the lead author of the report. The report documented 203 injuries stemming from the alleged use of the crowd control weapons. Some of the injuries, blindings, traumatic brain injuries, lacerations, fractures, and contusions. Research teams struggled to confirm the full scale of the injuries because visual investigative techniques can't adequately assist and assess invisible injuries. The true number of injuries, said the report, is likely far greater. Cold as ice.
1: From my top secret golf course, this is your favorite president with another edition of Truth Social Audio brought to you by Trump Toothpaste. Get your teeth whiter than new South African immigrants. Today, I have news so big and shocking that it even amazes me. Sources in our intelligence agencies who are not part of the deep state, maybe they're just too smart to be part of the deep state, have revealed blockbuster new revelations about a subject of great importance to all patriots, the status of the Washington Mall's reflecting pool. For weeks, the fake news has been putting out stories about alleged vandals being responsible for the defects in the once beautiful pool's lining. Now, we learned that those stories were, in my opinion, mildly treasonous, even when they pretended to be quoting me. Now, there's this new information that should, if people aren't stupid, blow the lid off the pool, which, of course, has no lid. Top secret information shared with me only when Stephen Miller threatened to fire top intel officials shows that Chinese intelligence operatives operating under cover of pool repairmen deliberately and repeatedly sabotaged the pool's floor. And if it had a ceiling, it would have sabotaged that too. As I think everyone knows, I have long cherished a warm relationship with Chinese President Xi. I would never have expected him to attempt to sabotage the most beautiful reflecting pool this side of whatever bigger one there is. That's why I believe, and the great Stephen Miller agrees, that this may be a vicious operation by China's very own deep state to embarrass President Xi before he visits Washington this September. Many people tell me he was very much looking forward to visiting the reflecting pool during that visit. If the president of China needs help preventing his own deep state from damaging any kind of water feature, my administration stands ready to help. And my personally selected contractor, hired without interference from an intrusive bidding process, will be cleaning up the pool and sending China the bill. And the fake news reported this week that a man who once ran the teleprompter for me was betting on what speeches I would give and made $100,000, which he kept to himself. I'm pleased to announce that I've stopped using a teleprompter. I will once again read my speeches

0: from highly secure 3x5 cards, and any profits from betting on what I might say will go not to some teleprompter guy, but directly to your president. Thank you for your attention to this matter. Stay loyal.
1: 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Give yourself the power of positive lubricating. So long.

0: Now the apologies of the week. The Irish government has apologized to the victims of a pedophile in the lower house of the Irish Parliament. Bill Keneally was the perpetrator of one of the most serious cases of pedophilia uncovered in the Irish state, sentenced to 19 years in prison for the abuse of 15 young boys between 1979 and 1990 in the city of Waterford. So I guess he did it with Crystal. Irish authorities believe at least 14 other boys were abused by him. The Prime Minister, Michael Martin, made the state apology in the Parliament. Quote, "This has been a major failing by an organ of the state that cannot be downplayed," he said. "As Prime Minister, I apologize unreservedly on behalf of the state of victims to the victims of Bill Keneally for what was a clear and serious dereliction of duty." He also apologized that it was two former politicians from his party who he said failed to protect children. "I'm profoundly sorry," he said. "The two former public representatives from my party so completely failed, so comprehensively failed to defend and protect young children from their nephew and cousin." Even though Keneally, he said, could have been arrested as early as the 1980s, was not until 25 years later that a proper investigation was carried out. Better late than Deadline Omaha, AT&T is apologizing for a lengthy internet outage affecting some customers in West Omaha. The outage is approaching 2 weeks, has forced some people who work from home to use cell phone hotspots, creating slow usage times and security concerns. AT&T said some customers in portions of West Omaha may be experiencing service disruptions due to multiple network damage events in the area. They apologized. City of Eindhoven and the Ministry of Defense in the Netherlands have formally apologized for the Hercules disaster, an air crash that killed 34 people way back in 1996. Eindhoven Mayor Jeroen Dijsselbloem offered an apology on behalf of the city during a somber ceremony. 30 years after the incident, Dutch Air Force Commander André Stur also spoke, saying survivors, quote, "did not receive the clarity, recognition, and support they needed." On July 15th, 1996, a Belgian Lockheed Hercules encountered a flock of birds as it attempted to land at the airport. The plane, carrying 41 people, including the Royal Netherlands Army Band, overshot the runway and crashed. A fire broke out on board. The passengers were unable to leave the aircraft. Dayland, Orange County, Florida. Disbelief, that's the best way to describe what a St. Cloud man says he's been through. He stood before a judge facing grand theft charges. The judge soon found out he was the wrong man. Eric McClain Evans Jr. stood before the judge facing charges of grand theft and possession of a controlled substance. The judge, Eric Dubois, apologized for the mistake. They were looking for a different Eric Evans, Eric Dwayne Evans. Quote, the judge, "All right, Mr. Evans, let me first apologize to you. I am sorry for whatever mix-up happened, but you are not the Eric Evans subject to the case." And he apologized. Dayline Milwaukee, a former Milwaukee police officer who admitted misusing the department's flock safety license reader system, has been sentenced to probation. A Milwaukee County judge sentenced 34-year-old Josue Ayala to 1 year of probation, ordered him to pay a $500 fine after he pleaded guilty to one misdemeanor count of attempted misconduct in public office. He apologized to the court and accepted responsibility for his actions. "I just wanted to say I'd offer this as an excuse. I dedicated 11 years of my life to law enforcement targeting violent offenders. Don't want this incident to reflect the person who I truly am and have been, so I just wanted to apologize for that." Unquote. Prosecutors said he, an 8-year veteran, improperly accessed the department's flock safety database nearly 180 times for personal reasons. According to the complaint, he repeatedly searched the license plate of an ex-partner and that person's former partner while using the word investigation to justify the search, despite there being no law enforcement purposes. It's part of the plea agreement, he agreed to resign from the police department. Because that wasn't who he really is. The apologies of the week, ladies and gentlemen, a copyrighted feature of this broadcast. And now...
1: Looks like Must Club.
0: Elon Musk's artificial intelligence company, it's not an artificial company, you know that, has installed 59 natural gas turbines for its Colossus 2 data center project in Tennessee without securing federal clean air permits, according to communications between regulators and XAI reps. Reuters reports this. Potential emissions from the turbines are far beyond the threshold that would require a federal permit and would be released near... Predominantly black communities already estimated to be suffering disproportionately high rates of lung disease. That's according to a Reuters analysis based on government data. The findings, which have been not previously reported, reflect how exploding electricity demand from AI data centers is driving companies to build off-grid power plants at a pace outstripping environmental oversight. Like that's an accident. With potentially big risks for public health. The number of unpermitted turbines identified by Reuters is about double what XAI has publicly acknowledged. The XAI turbines among scores of off-grid power plants for data centers proposed or under construction around the country. Local authorities often fast-track approvals in just weeks or months without the years of environmental studies and public hearings typically required for such power generation projects that connect to the grid, according to Reuters. It sounds like Musk love. And finally, one more item on AI. Meta has withdrawn its first image generation product created by its super intelligence labs less than 72 hours after it launched. The product was called Muse Image. Meta launched it July 8th, billing it as the first AI image generation model from Meta Super Intelligence Labs. That's Zuckerberg's latest big bet, aiming to create, quote, a personal superintelligence that knows us deeply, understands our goals, and can help us achieve them. That help came in the form of applying one of 30 new filters that, quote, uniquely understand Instagram videos and photos and can interpret your photos seen to make nuanced edits that feel natural and true to you, unquote. Users could also apply the filters to content posted by third parties. It didn't imagine, didn't Meta, that enabling this feature by default might be controversial or that allowing users to alter images with AI might be abused. Backlash was swift. Within 3 days of release, Meta realized the error of its ways and pulled the product. Quote, our intent was to provide a useful creative tool and to give people control over whether their public content could be referenced in this way. We've heard the feedback that this feature missed the mark, so it's no longer available. Unquote. Meta. Just one more part, apparently, of the Meta reverse. And here's news of the warm, just to conclude things. Rowers on the River Po in Turin, Italy, are battling vast blooms of algae, like as if it was the reflecting pool. As high temperatures in northwest Italy and runoff from farms create ideal conditions for rampant plant growth, this according to Agence France-Presse. Quote, look at these plants. If you put your oar in, they wouldn't let it go, said a rowing coach, as four rowers struggle through a patch of green slime. It's my favorite slime, sitting between the Alpine chain on one side and hills on the other. Heavily urbanized Turin has suffered soaring temperatures this summer, heat waves intensified by man-made climate change, and the Po, Italy's longest river, is struggling, experiencing a significant decline in flow, down 50% from its yearly average, due to low rainfall and persistently high temperatures, and dozens of plant species have been blooming since May. Algae have always been present in the Po, but climate change makes these phenomena more extreme. says the Turin deputy mayor. It's no longer really a river, but rather a warm lake, he adds. At the dike that has controlled the river's level since the 19th century, a thick layer of algae trapped various bottles and a shoe. The deputy mayor called this year's proliferation of algae, quote, quite exceptional, unquote. Well, it won't be for long. News of the warm.

Ladies and gentlemen, that concludes this week's edition of the show. 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And I'm writing on Substack.

0: ladies and gentlemen, that's it for the show. The program comes to you from Century of Progress Productions. Yes, that's a made-up company. And originates through the non-made-up facilities of WWNO New Orleans. 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
2: And good morning, everyone. My name is Tim Lord. This is the Soho Society Hour on Soho Radio. It is Monday, the 20th of July. We have a packed show today. In the studio, we have Marina Tempier. Hello, Marina. Good morning.
3: Morning.
2: We have Paul de Moldenberg and former Lord Mayor of Westminster. Hello, Paul. How are you today?
4: Morning. Very well, thank you.
2: You're looking tanned and relaxed.
4: I am very, both.
2: Excellent. We also have Copper Top.
5: Hello.
2: Copper Top, I do have to slightly introduce you. People may have heard of you from a thing called RuPaul's Drag Race.
5: RuPaul's Drag Race.
2: That was a big show. I didn't watch all of it. How did you do? Did you place?
5: I did very well. I won.
2: Oh, okay.
5: No, I didn't win.
2: Well. You were on it, and that was very good.
5: Exactly.
2: Congratulations. Okay, well, we're going to come back to those two guests. But Marina, do you want to do the news?
3: Yeah, thank you, Tim. Airbnb and UK councils launch a data sharing initiative to tackle illegal social housing sublets. They will share listing data with local authorities across England as part of the government-backed initiative to identify the illegal short-term letting of social housing. Under the initiative, local authorities, including Westminster, will work with Airbnb to investigate suspected illegal listings, and properties confirmed to be operating without permission will be removed from the platform. Westminster City Council believes around 3,000 of its 13,000 Airbnb listings may be operating illegally, with some suspected to be social housing. The Met Police Commissioner, Sir Mark Rowley, has announced plans to introduce live facial recognition into crime hotspots across the West End and Soho by the end of the year, strengthening coverage in areas with the highest crime. Although these cameras are static, they will not be permanent in any one location. As officers see shifts in crime patterns or tactics, cameras can be repositioned to target emerging hotspots. Westminster City Council has launched a new consultation on street trading and markets and would like to hear your views. The consultation sets out draft proposals for how street trading and markets are licensed, managed, charged and supported across Westminster. The consultation is open from midnight on the 6th of July to the midnight on the 30th of August. More information can be found on the council's website. Sprayground is bringing a new immersive retail experience to the West End this summer, transforming future stores at 95 Oxford Street on the corner with Dean Street until the 26th of July. They have designed Soho Playground, an interactive space to explore their brand. Known for its graphic backpacks and bold accessories, it's a celebration of fashion, art, music and community. It is open Monday to Friday from 10 a.m. to 8 p.m. and Sunday 12 p.m. till 6 p.m. Ronnie Scott's is hosting their free street party again on Saturday the 1st of August from 11:30 a.m. to 4:30 p.m. on Fifth Street. It's another afternoon of outstanding live music in the heart of Soho. Hosting two outdoor stages, enjoy a range of performers including Blue Lab Bears, Daniel Casimir Big Band, Ronnie Scott's Gospel Choir, DJ sets, there's outdoor bars and family-friendly entertainment throughout the day. Entry is free and you can book a free ticket in advance to keep you up to date with the latest information. Two businesses are leaving Soho. The restaurant 10 Greek Street has announced its closure after 14 years in Soho on Saturday, the 8th of August. They say it hasn't been an easy decision and have decided the time is right to begin a new chapter. They are taking bookings up until their final service on the 8th of August. Circa, the queer venue and cocktail bar on Fifth Street, is also closing after 15 years as it nears the end of this lease. We wish them well for the future.
2: Thank you very much, Marina. That's very good. Slightly sad news about 10 Greek Street. That's definitely one of my favourite restaurants. We don't know why, but it's sad to lose that. And we're also sad to hear about El Circa as an LGBTQ venue. It's not what we want, but we don't know what's happened yet. We'll try and find out, I suppose. We'll investigate a little bit. Paul, welcome back to the show.
4: Thank you. Thanks for having me.
2: We can't have you introduce yourself, but you can say what you've been up to.
4: I've been on holidays. That's what I've been doing. I've been to Scandinavia for a couple of weeks. Had a wonderful time in Denmark and in Norway. Wonderful.
2: So your recommendations, Denmark, Norway, definitely go there.
4: Yeah,
2: enjoy
4: Copenhagen.
2: The weather.
4: I've never been to Copenhagen before, but I can thoroughly recommend it. It's so cool. It's a really nice place. Really good atmosphere, good restaurants, very calm. Lovely right. place to be.
2: So holiday advice from Paul. Now, I probably should introduce you a little bit more. You are the former Lord Mayor, the Labour Lord Mayor. You have been a Labour councillor for how long?
4: I was a councillor for 37 years.
2: 37 Just. Years, everybody.
4: Yes.
2: Yeah. And so how do you feel now that you're not doing that anymore? Is
4: well,
2: there a sense
4: I
2: of relief?
4: I feel fine. No, I've done my bit.
2: Yeah.
4: All good things got to come to an end. And I'd rather be the one who decides when it comes to an end than be told that's your lot. So I've had time to plan it. And I feel very good about it.
2: Yeah, and you did have four glorious years, which wasn't entirely anticipated from 2020.
4: It was totally unanticipated. The last 4 years, running the council, cabinet member for nearly 3 years, and then final year as Lord Mayor was wonderful, absolutely wonderful right. time.
2: So timing's all gone well.
4: I couldn't have made it up better.
2: Now there's this thing called social media. I saw you, and I think your daughter. On some social media thing, and you were watching the football.
4: I was in Miami on the weekend with my daughter Amelia, who was working there, and she got a ticket for the match, and I was her plus one.
2: Aww.
4: And we had a wonderful time. And of course,
2: this is what you want a daughter for, isn't
4: absolutely.
2: It?
4: Absolutely.
2: That's yes. quite good. Like, yeah, she's nailed it there, hasn't she?
4: Absolutely.
2: So what was it like?
4: The atmosphere was fantastic. Miami's terrific. It's really hot, but it was really hot here. But the Norway fans and the England fans were really, really got on. Mm. We were sat near Norway fans, and you know, when they scored first, we were quiet. And then when we scored twice, they were even quieter. But it was, you know, there was a good atmosphere and no trouble. We were all chatting together. That was a really, really great day.
2: Yeah, no, that's quite a special treat to see all of that. Fantastic. Well, look, should we try a song? We can start a bit of music and then we'll come back to some proper politics. I wanted to ask you about Andy Burnham. You might even know him. He's a man. He's from where you're from, isn't he?
4: He is indeed, yes.
2: All right, so we've got Ronnie Scott's music, basically. Let me just pull this up. I can't find it right now. Here we go. We could have the Al Stewart. Yeah, should we do the Al Stewart?
4: Al Stewart, yes.
2: All right, let me try and play that and we'll keep going. Fantastic. So this is Soho, needless to say. Anything else you want to tell us about it?
4: Well, I liked Al Stewart since I was a teenager and used to know all the words to this, but I don't anymore. But it's one of my favourites from way back.
2: Fantastic.

0: That was Al Stewart playing Soho, Needless to Say, chosen by our first guest today, Paul de Moldenberg. Paul, welcome back. We've had the first few days of the new Conservative, well, I say new, the Conservative administration at Westminster City Council. They were in power from 1965, am I right, until 2022. We had a four-year interregnum, but they're back. Are you surprised by anything that's happened? Do you want to comment on it? What's your view?
1: Well, I'm not surprised by anything these days, right. But they don't seem to have anything new to say. I mean, that's my first observation. Lots of announcements about themselves, you know, writing letters to the mayor and to the police and to the prime minister, but no action. I'm dubious as to whether they've got an agenda. In fact, their manifesto was really thin, not much in it. And so really what they're doing, and it's sad to say, they're dismantling some of the things that Labour built up over the past 4 years, things that were popular, things that were necessary, and things that got things done. And the worst of all, I think, was the axing of the free school meals for years 7, 8, 9, so 11, 12 and 13 year olds at secondary schools who lived in Westminster, which was not necessary. It's a real gratuitous cut, and it's going to cost some of the poorest families over £500 a year in costs of providing the school meal. So
0: it's unnecessary.
1: It wasn't in the manifesto. No, you don't put in things like that in manifestos because you know they're not going to be popular, but it's one of the first things they've done, and I hope they pay the price for it.
0: So now look, so the what they've come back with is to some degree that the settlement with the national government has changed, and you know, as Westminster goes forward, it will get less from national government, and they feel they don't have as much choice, and that, you know, there's now a problem. Do you think that's a fair description of what's happened?
1: Well certainly the rules of the game have changed, and that we knew that before the election, and we had a plan to deal with that, both in making council service delivery more streamlined, using AI to do more of the jobs that that could be done in that way. We had a transformation program to do that very thing, as well as new ways of raising income to make good the shortfall. So it would have faced, we would have faced it as well, but we had a plan to deal with it.
0: Yeah, okay, fair enough. Anything else you want to say about this new world that we're going into that you worry about or not worried about?
1: I'd say just it's not going to be, it's not going to be good. Let's say that it's not going to be good.
0: Okay, that's very clear. I think you're allowed to say all those things. That's great. Now, the other thing, because we've got you here, we're about to go into this new world at a national level with Andy Burnham.
1: Yes.
0: Now, he's from... he's not from Manchester, but he's mayor of Manchester.
1: He's from Liverpool.
0: He's from Liverpool.
1: We'll forgive him for that, as he's mayor of Manchester.
0: Now, do you know him? Have you met him?
1: Have met him, but okay. I wouldn't say I know him. But I'm very, very optimistic, partly because his natural mood is optimistic. And I think that's what we need. We need somebody with ideas, who's got a bright personality, somebody who can engage with people. And he's shown that over many years, most recently, obviously, as the mayor of Greater Manchester. His election result in Makerfield shows that he can triumph over, you know, the adversity and the challenge of reform. So I think that's good. That augurs well for the future.
0: So the key thing is his optimism and his methodology and how he speaks. Because he's going to still inherit quite a difficult situation.
1: He's going to inherit a very difficult situation. There's no doubt about that. And it's going to be interesting to see how he tackles that, who he chooses as his chancellor, and all the other big officers of state is going to be important to set the mood.
0: And do you stay involved as a Labour Party member? Do you stay involved in this debate? Are you? I mean, we don't. No one's voting, are they? On this?
1: No one's going to. No one's had the vote.
0: slightly controversial.
1: Coronation. But yeah, I'm staying involved. Very much involved. It's impossible to just cut yourself off, even if I wanted to, and I don't want to.
0: And what do you think Andy Burnham's going to mean for London and Westminster?
1: Well, I think it's going to be about devolution. And that means not just to the north, it means to every part of the United Kingdom. And so I would see the mayor getting extra powers. Mm. I think the mayor of Manchester has more power than the mayor of London.
0: But he, I had a little look at that. He does have more power.
1: Yes.
0: But he was also famously, he had to work with the equivalent of their boroughs,
1: yes,
0: quite
1: he
0: closely.
1: Did.
0: He didn't have as much stuff he could do on his own, is my slight impression.
1: No,
0: is that
1: it's
0: fair?
1: It's a different setup there with the ten Greater Manchester boroughs. He worked closely with them, and I have no problem with the Mayor of London working closer with London
0: boroughs.
1: Yeah,
0: we'd like that, wouldn't we?
1: We'd like that, but it would need a different settlement. But I think. One of the moods that Andy Burnham has captured is about getting things done, rather than, you know, it's not point scoring, it's practical action.
0: Yeah.
1: And I think that people want that, and the challenge is achieving that in a very fraught political atmosphere, where you've got extremes as well in the mix as well. So it's going to be a challenge, but I think more problem solving, less point scoring is a good way to approach government.
0: Right, and possibly more powers for the mayor in London.
1: Well, more powers for the mayor in London. Also, I think that it needs to go hand in hand with more powers for local government as well, generally. So the boroughs too. I think it would be wrong if the mayor, you know, sucked powers away from the London boroughs. Mm. I don't think that would be the devolution that we would want.
0: So more power pulled away from national government,
1: yes,
0: into Westminster,
1: local,
0: London, and
1: yes,
0: with the mayor cooperating,
1: yes,
0: with that process.
1: I would see that. So devolution from Whitehall right across the country. And so there'll be different solutions to different problems. At the moment we've got more or less a one-size-fits-all,
0: yeah,
1: system, which works for some but not for everyone. I think we need to let more local voices decide what they need to, what they want to do locally, and if they get it wrong, they get voted out.
0: Yeah, yeah. Well, I remember being a little disappointed to discover that Westminster City Council, were it to pedestrianise our streets, would have more tables and chairs outside. That the prices that it can charge people for operating those tables and chairs is actually restricted by national legislation.
1: Yeah, I was amazed. We only charge £500 for,
0: exactly,
1: a license. So you add, you know, you add two dozen covers to the restaurant's capacity.
0: Yeah.
1: And Westminster can only charge £500
0: for a 2-year license.
1: For a 2-year license.
0: Yeah.
1: So it's ridiculous. So it needs to be.
0: Because that doesn't even cover Westminster's cost of managing that process, well, let alone actually picking up the mitigation you might need,
1: yeah,
0: in terms of keeping it clean and safe.
1: Yeah, and it's another way that councils can legitimately raise money. If you increase the covers that a restaurant can use, then, you know, that increases their revenue tremendously. So there's no reason why you shouldn't, you know, charge a reasonable fee.
0: Yeah, and then have the money to keep it clean and,
1: indeed,
0: safe.
1: Indeed. Yeah. We've sorted that.
0: We've sorted that out, Paul. Violently agreeing. All right. Well, it's 21 minutes past. Do you want to do your second song? We've got, can we go for the Van Morrison and why you love it?
1: Well, it was, I love Van Morrison. It's also Georgie Fame is on this as well. And it was recorded at Ronnie Scott's.
0: Which Marina
1: local.
0: Was mentioning.
1: Indeed.
0: You, Marina? You were saying, when's their show?
1: 1st of August.
2: First
0: of August. All right. Well, we love Ronnie Scott, so it's a very good choice. Let's have that, and we'll come back to you in a minute.

0: That was Van Morrison with How Long Has This Been Going On, chosen by our first guest today, Paul de Moltenberg, former Lord Mayor of Westminster. Paul, we were going to just quickly ask you about, we've got devolution, but we've got Oxford Street, haven't we?
1: Yeah.
0: Yes, because that was a huge thing for the Labour Council, came up with a fantastic plan for the renovation of Oxford Street.
1: Yeah.
0: And then very late in the day, the Lord Mayor, the other mayor, decided to pedestrianise it. And anyway, where are you on that? Are you just going to, you're just watching to see what happens, I suppose?
1: Well, I'm watching to see what happens. It's clearly going to happen in some form or another. Temporarily, initially, I believe. And then when he's got the money to make it permanent. My big concern is about pedestrianising it, is keeping those 5 or 6 north-south streets full of traffic. So traffic will still be going north-south across the whole length of that Oxford Street area.
0: Yeah, Duke Street, isn't it?
1: Duke Street,
0: just by
1: James,
0: Selfridges.
1: Yes,
0: yeah.
1: there's five or six streets that will remain open to traffic. And so people will be coming to Oxford Street believing they can walk unimpaired from east to west or west to east in the middle of the road all day, every day. And then every 100 yards or so, they'll have to stop because there'll be cars going either north or south. Now that's going to require, you know, barriers to stop people getting hurt and to stop cars from turning or from bumping into people. And that's not going to mean pedestrianisation. That's just going to mean a recipe, I'm sad to say, for potential accidents. And I don't believe that's what people support when they say they want Oxford Street pedestrianised. Mm. I think the vision that people had of pedestrianising Oxford Street was completely car and traffic free from one end to the other. And that's not possible, as the mayor knows, but that's what we're going to get. We're going to get a street that has cars running north-south throughout its length. It's not what was promised, and I'm very disappointed about that.
0: Yeah, so it's going to be interesting to see. I mean, I think it starts on a temporary basis in September, doesn't it?
1: I think it does, yes.
0: So people are going to notice that it's not what they thought it might have been quite quickly.
1: They are, and I'd be interested to see what the reaction is, both from the public, from visitors, and also from the mayor, when I'm sure there'll be unhappiness expressed.
0: All right. So, Paul, we've said, what's next for you? And any chance of the book? Is it too secret? You've already done one book.
1: I'm very seriously planning to write a book about my year as Lord Mayor. It was a fantastic year. I did so many things that I'd never done before. And I think it might be interesting for people to know what a Lord Mayor does. People see me with the chain and the robes and
0: three-cornered hat. Didn't you? Yeah.
1: I had to do the Christmas tree. There's some wonderful high-profile stuff.
0: Yeah.
1: But then there's all the visits to all the local charities and voluntary organisations, all the people that you meet who are doing fantastic work in the community. And so I want to balance, you know, the very high-profile stuff you do with diplomats and occasionally royalty with the stuff you do with just in parts of Paddington and Soho and Pimlico with ordinary families.
0: Yeah. And if you're going to be Lord Mayor anywhere, this must be the best patch.
1: I think it is. I would have thought that I would have been Lord Mayor of Manchester. You know, I could have done that.
0: As a local boy to Moldenburg.
1: I think being Lord Mayor of any big city, I think that must be good. But to do Westminster, I think you get a bit of extra because of all the national stuff that's attached to Westminster.
0: That all makes sense. Well, look, Paul, thanks for all your work and your 37 years as a councillor?
1: That's right.
0: We're going to go to the entertainment news, but please stay with us. We've got another guest, and you might want to chime in on that. This is Jim Cook telling us what to go and see and do in London.
2: In this week's entertainment news, we have three shows. Sheer Madness is at the Mill at Sonning until August 15th. The action takes place in a bustling hair salon, where two stylists and four customers learn that the upstairs neighbor, a former concert pianist, has suffered the unkindest cut of all. When the police arrive, the audience is enlisted to comb through the evidence, cut through the misdirection, and tie up the loose ends. The show really comes into its own once the audience is drawn into the investigation. Questions from the floor range from perceptive to utterly surreal, and the cast respond with remarkable wit, improvising effortlessly and incorporating every unexpected twist into the action. No two performances are ever the same, and the audience ultimately decides who is guilty. Combined with the excellent luncheon or dinner that has become a hallmark of the Mill at Sonning, Sheer Madness makes for a delightful day out. Clever and consistently funny, this is an enduring theatrical experience that hasn't lost its edge. Springwood is at the Marylebone Theatre until July 25th. In 1939, King George VI and his consort, Queen Elizabeth, visited the President of the United States, Franklin Delano Roosevelt, and his wife Eleanor at the Roosevelt family estate, Springwood. The visit was an exercise in soft diplomacy, designed to gauge where the President might stand in the event of a second war with Germany. American public opinion remained deeply divided, and it was the King's task to determine whether the United States government, and Roosevelt in particular, could be persuaded to support Britain. The premise of Richard Nelson's play is an intriguing one. The way personal relationships can influence political realities has always been a compelling subject for drama. These two complicated men shared more than first appearances might suggest. The King struggled with a severe stammer, while Roosevelt relied on a wheelchair to move about. Both also lived under the pressures of difficult family relationships. George had long existed in the shadow of a formidable father and his charismatic elder brother, while Roosevelt found himself caught between an overbearing mother and an exceptionally independent wife. The play attempts to explore these parallels and show how they forged a bond between the two leaders. Unfortunately, it never quite convinces. The constraints of the stage make it difficult to capture the gradual development of trust and understanding through subtle shifts in conversation and behavior. However, even allowing for that, the relationships are developed in an overly obvious and sometimes heavy-handed fashion. The production is also undermined by a number of distracting directorial decisions. It is doubtful that an equerry would sit in the King's presence or appear before him wearing a dressing gown and in bare feet. Equally implausible is the suggestion that George would have arrived without first being briefed on the Roosevelt's unconventional domestic arrangements. Still, despite such shortcomings, the play reminds us that history often turns not only on diplomacy and military calculation, but also on human connection. To Kill a Mockingbird is at Wyndham's Theatre until September 12th. Many readers first encountered To Kill a Mockingbird in the classroom, where Harper Lee's novel has long been a staple of English literature courses. Its exploration of racism, morality, and the loss of childhood innocence has become familiar territory for generations of students. The story also lives on through the celebrated 1962 film adaptation in which Gregory Peck delivered his Academy Award-winning performance as Atticus Finch. His portrayal of the principal lawyer and widowed father who defends a black man falsely accused of raping a white woman in 1930s Alabama remains one of cinema's defining performances. That legacy presents a formidable challenge for Aaron Sorkin's stage adaptation, as well as for Richard Coyle in the iconic role of Atticus.

0: and the material to make those connections with the present day. With a superb central performance from Richard Coyle and outstanding work from the supporting cast, this is a thoughtful, emotionally powerful, and deeply rewarding evening of theater. And here are some of our shows coming up. Here Comes J. Edgar is at the King's Head Theater until August 16th. For almost 50 years, the secretive and controlling head of the FBI tried to skirt the issue of his sexuality, but all is exposed in this musical spoof by comedy writers Harry Shearer and Tom Leopold. Hole is at the Soho Theater until August 1st, an apocalypse of absurdity. When a weird sect turns out to be right about the end of the world, things don't turn out quite as anticipated. Well, that's all for now. We'll be back next week with more things to see and do in London.
1: Thank you, Jim Cook. That was the entertainment news for Monday, the 20th of July. Do let us know if you go and see any of those things. Have you seen anything recently, Marina? Oh, you're off to see Pride, aren't you?
2: I am, August. I've got a hot ticket.
1: Yeah, I saw it last week. It's very, very good. Anyway, on that subject, our second guest today, Coppertop, would you like to introduce yourself to the show?
3: Hello, Soho Radio. Actually, it's not Soho Radio. What's...
1: Well, with the Soho Society
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1: Hour.
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1: Thank
3: Lovely.
1: You very much.
3: Well, hello, everyone. My name is Coppertop from RuPaul's Drag Race UK.
1: Yes, we have to say it, don't we? Unfortunately. Yes.
3: Officially.
1: Now, the key thing is we found you because you've got a new film out on
3: Yes.
1: Amazon. Tell us all about it.
3: Yes, I've got a new documentary called Living Out Loud on Amazon Prime at the moment. I fancied myself as the Stacey Dooley of the LGBTQ plus community. And so, I kind of came out of a two-year sort of hiatus. And wanted to make a documentary because, unfortunately for me, you know, coming from a BBC TV show brought a certain level of exposure, and unfortunately I wasn't able to enjoy that time because I ended up being the target of a far-right group called Turning Point UK. And I sort of just kind of went into hiding because life was a bit dangerous for me. They posted my face online, they posted my address online, my tour schedule.
1: And did you have to stop all the touring because
3: I had to stop everything.
1: Yeah.
3: Everywhere I went there was someone or a group of people. And so the easiest thing for me to do was to just completely go radio silent. And do some thinking and do some healing, and then I sort of went, do you know what, enough's enough. I refuse to not be myself and allow myself in this beautiful world. And I decided to make a documentary about it because I was going through my own issues. But alongside that, the UK used to be in first place in 2015 for acceptance and inclusion. The UK is now in 22nd place. And I think we're just going downhill. And so what was really exciting about the documentary is as we were filming it, it was very live and immediate. And as we're filming, lots of things were happening. And so big things happening with the Supreme Court rulings. Hate crime was increasing. And so we really got to go out there and meet people and hear their stories. And for me, that was the most rewarding experience because I got to go to kind of smaller towns and rural areas as well as big cities. And I just met some amazing people who I wouldn't have met in my day to day. And that was amazing.
1: And I'm a bit of a TV nerd. Amazon. So this is called Living Out Loud. It's on Amazon Prime.
3: Yes.
1: If you type that in, you can then rent it for a very small fee and see the show. I saw it last night. I would recommend everyone should watch this. It's a really important documentary, and it's very clear what happened, and it it's obviously deeply upsetting because for decades, I mean, I'm 60, you kind of go, this has all appeared to be moving in the right direction. So year after year, things were getting better for gay rights. Mm. And then in the last, I don't know, is it 10 years, 5, 10 years, it all

0: It's been a slow decline.
1: Yeah.
0: I think.
1: Yeah. To get it commissioned, was it very hard to get Amazon involved? Because it's not easy to get things commissioned, is it?
0: No, it's not easy at all. I mean, it started by me pitching to lots of production companies first off.
1: Mm.
0: And that took me a good 2 years. And there were a few kind of offers there. But the production company that I ended up with, then once we'd made the documentary, then it was pitching to channels and broadcasters and streaming services.
1: Yeah. So you made it before you knew where it would go.
0: Yes. All
1: right.
0: Yeah.
1: Yeah.
0: It felt like we needed to. It was urgent and it was needed, and we didn't want to miss anything.
1: Yeah.
0: And so, yeah.
1: We made it. And is there any chance, like, could that still get picked up by BBC or Channel 4 yet, or are you exclusive with Amazon now?
0: So we're not exclusive, no. And so, yeah, the potential for this documentary to move further could absolutely happen. And there is some whispers of this documentary becoming more.
1: Yeah,
0: there's lots of interviews I wasn't able to get into the doc. And so, yeah, potentially there'll be a part two.
1: Yeah, that's important. And can I just ask, because I'm always fascinated by, I mean, you know, your entire career was stopped by a social media threat. So what was, did you talk to the police and the authorities about what was happening to you, and were they effective? Were they helpful?
0: I'd say it's always a very mixed bag, and it's a mixed reaction. Yes, there was some level of support, but genuinely it's brushed to the side. Mm. And I think that happens a lot when it comes to LGBTQ plus people.
1: Mm. Did the police, because this was a national threat, as it were, against you, I mean, you'd been on national television in RuPaul's Drag Race, and then you're hit at, you're completely unjustifiably criticised and then targeted. Is it a national police response that you speak to, or do you end up sort of speaking to your local police officers about
0: it? So for me, I started, it was at a local level, and then as I started to tour around, I then ended up speaking to local police in each town and each city. There was a point when I was on a main tour of my own, and I did have a team of people with me constantly, even just walking in the street.
1: What, security? And who provided that?
0: This isn't, I wouldn't say a security team. It's people that I just put together
1: supporters,
0: myself.
1: Supporters, yeah.
0: Yeah.
1: Yeah.
0: But you could say it ended up becoming national because I was all over the country.
1: Mm.
0: The thing that surprised me is how quick and turbulent it was. If I was in Leeds, someone was there. If I was in
1: the far right were there.
0: Yeah.
1: And it was a particular organization, wasn't it?
0: Yeah, so Turning Point UK, and they have a huge following on social media. Mm.
1: And did they face, I mean, did the police talk to them and say what the acceptable boundaries of free speech and threats are, and did anybody get face police action as a result of these threats?
0: Yeah, lots happened, lots didn't happen.
1: Mm.
0: And potentially that might be something I address in the next documentary.
1: All right.
0: Yeah.
1: All right, let's try and have a little break. That's quite a serious subject for the
0: Solo
1: Radio, but we do occasionally do these things. You've chosen, let's choose a song to, we've got Dermot Kennedy and Lady Gaga. Should we go for Dermot?
0: Let's go for Dermot. We like Dermot.
1: I rather like Dermot. Okay, let's get him on. All right, this is Dermot Kennedy singing One Life.

0: That was Dermot Kennedy with One Life, chosen by our second guest today, Coppertop. Coming back to you, we've been chatting in the break really about, you know, how, what the impact has been on you of this extraordinary thing. And also just framing it, I sort of had to slightly apologize. I did watch the show last, I watched the documentary last night, but it did all start with this, there was a video of you performing, they re-edited it falsely, they put a child in there, they removed clothing from you on the video, so it looks more shocking than it was. And all of this false accusation went out there, and that's led to 2 years of you being a pariah on social media and genuine threats. You'd said you were you weren't hit by a bottle, but bottles were thrown, and that messed up your performance, you couldn't perform anymore. And yet the police haven't sort of talked about the people who were organizing all that.
1: Yeah, nothing was ever taken seriously. And I also wonder if it comes with the appearance. You know, my performance has changed very much now. I'm not the drag performer I used to be, but I think there's an element of circus and clowning to it. And maybe it's not taken seriously. At the end of the day, it's just entertainment, and there's still a human there.
0: Well, it is both parody, comedy, fun, but politically meaningful, and it's increasingly politically meaningful, isn't it?
1: So if something was to happen, then it should be taken seriously. And I think, I don't know, I just always felt like it was all a bit of a show.
0: Yeah, and you were talking a bit in the break about how the media's response about it was to be fascinated by your trauma.
1: Mm.
0: But what struck me about that is they're not writing about the people who are delivering the trauma.
1: No.
0: It's like, well, normally you want to talk about the perpetrator when there's seriously...
1: Yeah, it was an interesting time, I think. You know, I'd put on a sold-out show at the Hard Rock Hotel. I'd do lots of really cool things, and... You know, that was never documented, but because I was being attacked, that was then exciting to talk about. And so, yeah, it was weird. My name and story was kind of everywhere. Everywhere I looked, it was on a website or on social media or being talked about. But I was never asked how that felt.
0: Yeah.
1: It was more just, we're seeing this. Isn't this awful?
0: But
1: let's
0: also
1: not
0: just
1: do anything about it.
0: The financial impact on your career, is that just something which is without remedy?
1: Yeah, I'm still rebuilding now. It was 2 years of not working and being in hiding is a lot. I was very fortunate that I had worked hard and saved money that got me through. But, you know, I'm still trying to get something back. You know, the one thing I'm sad about is that there were lots of people on my season, lots of other performers on other seasons who've
0: on Drag Race
1: who've gone off and had really exciting careers, and mine was really going somewhere and then it stopped. And I can't get that back. I have to rebuild and start again, and so I feel sad that I wasn't able to enjoy that experience fully. But, you know, things happen for a reason, and I'm here now, and I've got a documentary on Amazon, and I've got lots of exciting things in the pipeline, and so, you know, we're getting there.
0: And do you ever, you know, this shift where for decades it felt as though the tide was coming in on gay rights, and now there's been this very dark shift. You must think about what is driving it. What has changed for us to do this? Is it? Did you ever try and comprehend that?
1: Yeah, I love myself and my partner. We love to sort of almost have a bird's eye view of the political climate and sort of see what's going on. I think there is some very good politics going on. There's some also very theatrical politics going on. And then there's your billionaire-backed politics that, unfortunately, I think, are spreading lots of misinformation. And misinformation gets out there and hits people's echo chambers. And, yeah, nobody's making a decision for themselves necessarily. And for me, I actually think I love humankind. I think we are all capable of kindness and compassion. We don't all have to be best friends. We don't all have to get on with each other. There's absolutely going to be a difference of opinion. But just giving each other the respect that everyone deserves. And I actually think if we sat down and spoke to people that we maybe thought we had opposing views to, if we sat down and had a proper chat, we might discover that there is more in common than we thought, and that we might maybe not like each other, but we might respect each other more. Yeah. And, you know, that happened to me in my documentary when I was meeting quite a few people who maybe weren't pro-gay rights.
0: You met the lady from LGB Alliance, didn't you?
1: Oh, I did. What I will say is what was very interesting about that is the first 5 minutes of the conversation felt very grounded and respectful. And then PR got involved and it became a very different conversation. And so, yeah, there was a moment where I thought, oh, actually, because, you know, there's a lot of, which is odd, a lot of gay people who are kind of anti-LGBT.
0: Anti-trans, aren't they?
1: Yeah, and yeah, anti-trans. And my message to them is actually, you know what it is to be ostracized. You know what it is to be othered. You've all felt this. Don't do it to other people. Yeah.
0: I think we've all battled with that because I've seen that.
1: Yeah.
0: And you're going to go, ooh, maybe it's about the new technology, the way these messages, the fact that you can communicate at a distance. You're not sitting in a room with someone. And that maybe that allows the conversation to go in this terrible, cruel direction. But also you sometimes wonder whether it is revealing something about human nature, which is deeply, deeply distressing. Because it just seems new, doesn't it?
1: Yeah.
0: I mean, I suppose there's been bad things in the past, but they just seem to be accelerated in a way which we are completely unprepared for.
1: Yeah. It does make me worried. I think there is the potential for politics to shift in a very different direction and maybe not the direction that I would like it to go in. And so I'm just hoping that we can keep it away from that direction.
0: Yeah. Paul, did this come up when you were in the council, any of these issues? Not directly, no.
2: I mean, one of the things that moved me recently is the TV thing.
0: Tiptoe.
1: Yeah. Oof, yeah.
2: Which I was really quite shocked by. But you talked about the change in the past 10 years. I mean, I hadn't observed this, but I'd spoken about a year ago to a gay guy who's been around here a long time, and he said then things are getting worse, and I was really. But this Tiptoes really, really illustrated it, and obviously, in an extreme fashion, but it was real. It's real.
1: Yeah,
2: very real. Really, I hadn't, and I don't think the majority of people know this or understand it.
0: Yeah, and it's funny. I was talking with my partner about that Tiptoe. I'm afraid I started watching it and I couldn't finish it.
1: No, I mean it's harrowing.
0: It's too distressing.
1: It was harrowing.
0: I had to ask someone else to tell me what happens because I wanted to know what happens. But I actually just couldn't watch it because the speeches that have been written in that are moving, and you go, well, what do we do? But it is I do worry that even Tiptoe, I mean, we may have seen it and know about it, but the amount of, you would have thought that would have started a national debate, and it's not actually been in the media that as much as maybe it should have been.
2: No, I thought that it would, say, spark off a debate about what's happening, but I haven't heard anything as a result of Tiptoe. But it's clearly a really very big issue.
1: Anyway, Tiptoe's massive as well because Russell T. Davis. Going to spark off something.
2: Well, indeed, and it wasn't. It was well written. It was brilliantly acted.
0: Yeah.
2: and staged and everything.
0: Anyway, look, we're going to have to cheer up because we're nearly at the end of the show. So your particular trauma has stopped now. There's a fantastic documentary on Amazon called Living Out Loud.
1: Please
0: go and watch that. Go and watch Tiptoe, so you're better informed if you haven't already seen it. Marina's going to go and see Pride. I do see Pride at the National Theatre because that covers all of these issues at a time when actually things are moving in the right direction. Paul, thank you so much for coming on again. Really lovely to have you on and to hear your stories. We look forward to the book. Copper Top, thank you so much for coming on. We'll finish on your song Overthinker.
1: Oh,
0: tell me a little about it.
1: Yes, I actually wrote this in the 2-year hiatus. This is a rock ballad.
0: All right, thank you everybody. This has been the Soho Society Hour on Soho Radio, and we'll see you all next week.

Good morning, Glory, everyone. How are we doing? Welcome to Tuesday. Welcome to sunny Tuesday. Yes, indeed. It's going to be hot today, my friends. Keep yourself hydrated. That was the Rose City Band with a track called El Rio from their album Garden Party. One of the most played bands, actually, on Soho Radio. Well, not sorry, on Morning Glory, should I say, which is on Soho Radio. But you know that anyway, because you tuned in. This is brand new, out today from Greasy Alice. It's called Departures.

You are listening to Morning Glory here on Soho Radio on this fine Tuesday morning. Yes, as I said earlier on, the sun is shining. We're in for a scorcher. You better believe it. That was Billy Joe Schaefer and a tune called You Asked Me To. Françoise Hardy before that with Je Serai La Putois, Modern Nature. Former Cobos track of the day there from their forthcoming album, Alpenflow. I do love that band. Big Star from their third album. Also called Sister Lovers, and that was a track called Thank You Friends. And before that, the brand new single out today on the Loose label, that was Departures by Greasy Alice. This is Mona Lunsford. Who? Mona Lunsford.

There's a few tunes there recently released on the Numero Group label. We had a couple of tracks on the Eccentric Soul, the Lincoln label. We heard Electric Express, that one, Life Ain't Easy. And also we heard Gin and the Gents with Dreams for Sale. And we also heard a couple of tracks of the Barnyard Beehive Barnyard. Great album on the Numero Group. We heard Molly Faye, The Bottle or Me. And Mona Lunsford with I'm Getting Restless. And I'm getting restless as well. Actually, I'm not. Don't know why I said that. Not restless at all. Quite chilled. Feeling quite good today. Feeling very good today, in fact. This is Tala Vala from their latest album, Fields Fiction, and a tune called The Lotus.

that's really wonderful, isn't it? That's Poor Creature from their debut album, All Smiles Tonight. And that was the title track, All Smiles Tonight, on the River Lee label. Featuring Cormac, who's one quarter of Lancome, in case you didn't know. So that's Poor Creature. Great record. Marshall Allen before that, featuring Nena Cherry. A track called New Dawn from the album New Dawn. And before that, we had The People's People from a great album called The People's People Present the Spirit of David. That track was called Monica, just been reissued. And from a couple of years ago, we had Talavala with a tune called The Lotus. This is the Natural Information Society. Aha!

Wonderful tune there by Natural Information Society and Bitchin' Baja. I forgot to say that a little bit earlier on. That's a tune called Nothing Does Not Show. Now, I've got a little treat for you now. We've got a nice, great little 40-minute mix from Bobby Lee, originally played a couple of years ago, called The Plowman's Groove. This is truly wonderful. I'll see you on the other side.

You're listening to Morning Glory here on Soho Radio. That was The Plowman's Groove, a wonderful 40-odd minute set put together by Bobby Lee. Aren't we lucky? And I'm playing that, why? Because, I don't know, I kind of felt in a folky mood. I do apologise for the those of you amongst you who heard Fairport Convention there, and I played that same tune 2 days ago. Anyway, I've got a couple of things to tell you about what's happening on Soho Radio today. So today, Soho Radio is in the heart of Soho, as you well know. And from 4 o'clock this afternoon until 7 o'clock, they are coming live from the Blue Post Pub. Yep, the Blue Post Pub on the corner of Berwick Street and Broadwick Street. They've got Simone Marie is on, Jay Carter and James Lavelle. So I think Simone is on from 4 till 5, Jay Carter on 5 till 6, and from 6 till 7, James Lavelle. It's called Casa Soho, and it's in partnership with Casamigos Tequila. So there you go. So if you want some tequila and some good tunes in the heart of Soho on a really hot day, head to the Blue Posts. I'm sure a lot of Soho Radio bods will be there. It's a great pub as well, one of my favourites. And also next to a really great record shop called Sounds of the Universe. So you can nip in there, buy a record, listen to some music. In fact, you might even ask the DJs to play the record. You never know, they might do. Simone might play it, Jape, they all might play it. Who knows? Anyway, I thought I'd let you know all about that. So anyway, thank you for listening today. I'm going to end with our Co-Buzz track of the day, which comes from a band who are based over in Cork. They're based in Cork and also a little bit in Lisbon as well. I don't know much about them. I did see them play live a couple of years ago, and they were incredible. They're called Pot Pot. They've got an album coming out very soon called Warsaw 480 Kilometres. And I thought I'd play a tune of theirs. So there's two tracks available right now. You can pre-order the album on Bandcamp. Potspot, P-O-T-P-O-T, .bandcamp.com. As I said, the album's called Warsaw 480. And this track is going to be called Sex Tape. So you look after yourselves, everyone. I'll be back tomorrow, 8 o'clock sharp, and I can't wait.

Nairobi, Matata Jazz, that one there, Tampa, Tampa, TBB edit. It is sunny and it's shining here on Broadwick Street, Soho Radio. Me and G are just on top of the world. We've just both gone, me and G have come in so happy. And to be honest, if you're a regular listener of this show, it's not like I come in sad. I'm a very high energy guy. And 7 days is a long time. And this time last week, I told you that the next time I speak to you, England may be world champions in the football. I told a lie. I maybe believed too much. Maybe a sin of mine in other parts of my life as well. But nonetheless, it did come home, but it came home in Spain. And home is casa in Spain. So it's a different kind of coming home. But you know what? We didn't want Argentina to win. We got our revenge indirectly. And right now, we're going to play some sexy music for the next 2 hours up until 12 to celebrate. This one is Pour Chercher Le Magot.

Absolutely beautiful trumpet work there, straight out of Beijing. That was Kawa, Get Drunk. And I'm also learning things in the studio that certain producers can also speak Chinese. And I'm it's unbelievably impressive. I'll tell you that much. It's unbelievably impressive. We've got The Spy from Cairo coming up next. Aladdin Dub. You're listening to Karim Bitar here on Soho Radio.

That one there, Stars for Jorge. We are coming close to 11 a.m. right now. I believe the time is 10:59. It sounds like that thing. Who used to do that thing when they were younger? When they used to call 123 at home and it would just be like, the time in the United Kingdom is 4:34. That was me. I used to waste a lot of time as a young kid, as we all did, but it was an enjoyable time. I've turned out all right. We've got 1 hour left of the show and I've just made a claim to G that I'm about to send it. To paraphrase what I just said, I am about to send it and it's going to be very dance music-esque. I don't know how we're going to end this hour and hand over to Pete Perfidis, but that is the joy of Soho Radio, multi-genre greatness. We're starting with a very commercial Fundido edit of All Coming Back To Me. You're going to love it. This is going to be maybe the best hour of your life.

Stephen Julian there with Bloodline. It's been 25 minutes in since I made a declaration of war to send it here in the Soho Radio Studio. I think we're getting on nicely. I thought I'd use the intermission in that track, the little breakdown, to come and speak to you guys. Remind you I'm still alive, and I hope you are enjoying yourself. I hope your day's going well wherever you're listening to us, whether it's in the sunshine, whether you're on an expedition in Antarctica and you have the Soho Radio app and 5G. Unbelievable stuff from our listeners. Anyway, we're going to keep on coming. This next one, Funk.

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1: That one there from Jai Ling. Gonna do a little throwback here, one of my favourite ever Kalayla features in honour of the new album, and I might play one from the new album to end it.

the new album, new Avatar from Kalayla. We're big Kalayla fans in this studio. That one, Link NB. I've come to the end of the show and I'm handing over to the wonderful Pete Perfidis, who is in the building right now with the wooden spoon ready to carry things over until 2 p.m. And I was having an interesting debate with the world's greatest producer G at the beginning of the show about the state of world rap and underground rap, and I thought I'd end with one of my favorite underground UK rap tunes from the last couple of years. G looked at me like I was going to play something from the new Future album. Unfortunately not. But this is Pink Tesla, something I dream of owning one day. This is Len. I'll see you next week.

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Russo walks on trumpet paths, safaris to the heart of all that jazz. Through eye bars and girders, through wires and pipes, the mathematic circuits of the modern nights. Through huts, through Harlem, through jails and gospel pews, through the class on Park and the trash on Vine, through Europe and the deep, deep heart of Dixie Blue, through savage progress cuts the jungle line.

allows, she brings the beer. 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

0: yourself.
1: Excellent advice there from Avril, feature the broadcast remix of Be Yourself. Avril being the artist name of Fred Avril, French composer. And yes, that was remixed by broadcast back in 2004. Good afternoon. Well, I'm Peter Perfidis. And I'm Peter. Why do I call myself Peter there? I'm with you until 2 o'clock, and with many delights from the likes of Jacob Alon, The Clash, The Waterboys, Marvin Gaye, Sharon Little, The Rain Parade, hopefully, Gillian Welch, David Rawlings, TLC, what's that?
2: Gillian Welch.
1: Oh, you're a fan, Giovanna?
2: Yeah.
1: Oh, good, fantastic. I hope there's a couple more fans out there. Do you say Gillian or Gillian? I heard it was Gillian. Well,
2: but
1: that makes
2: it
1: me.
2: Might be Gillian.
1: Doesn't matter, does it really? As long as we love her, that's the important thing. New music from the Durruti column as well. Alta Zuma. We're going to be remembering the greatest British jazz writer of his generation, the great Brian Case, who passed away last week. In the second half of the show, Vermin the Villain will be popping in later to tell us about his brilliant new album recorded with the Steel Brothers. A real treat for anyone who likes anything with a vaguely kind of a vaguely breakbeaty old school bent. We started with three songs. It started with Herbie Hancock featuring Leonard Cohen with their version of Joni Mitchell's The Jungle Line, followed by Olivia Rodrigo with Expectations from her new album with a very long title. And then after that, like I said, Avril. This is also brand new. It's Yard Act, and you're going to need a little music.

That's the sound of TLC here on Soho Radio with... Stop that slightly too soon. Getting too comfortable here. With Unpretty, it's the Don't Look Any Further remix of Unpretty, obviously using the sort of bassline, the backing track really, of Dennis Edwards' Don't Look Any Further, a ubiquitous sound used, repurposed in many different and brilliant ways. And before that we had Yard Act from their brand new album, which is called You're Gonna Need a Little Music, as is the song in question. Let's look further now, back to 1981 with this roots reggae classic from Sharon Little, Don't Mash Up Creation.

playing that in memory of Jennifer Finch, bassist with L7, who tragically left us over the weekend. Having overcome a battle with thyroid cancer back in 2011, she fell prey to an aggressive brain tumour at just 59 years of age. L7, well, they announced the news over the weekend with this statement. They said, "We are shattered by the loss of our beloved bandmate, sister and friend Jennifer Finch, whose fierce spirit, humour and boundless creativity helped shape L7 and changed all of our lives forever. Jennifer was a true original who lived entirely on her own terms, and the impact she made on music, art and everyone lucky enough to know her cannot be measured. We love her beyond words and will carry her with us always. Rest in power, our dear friend. With love, L7. You're listening to Soho Radio with me, Pete Perfidis, coming to you live from the heart of London. It's been all of 22 years since Jens Lehmann put out his debut album, When I Said I Wanted to Be Your Dog. This was on that record. It's called Do You Remember the Riots?

I couldn't see no love in your eye, and I knew what I had to do. Burn the avenue.

I did once try to license the album from which that came for a vinyl release in this country. It's never been out on vinyl. Can't quite remember why it didn't happen. But the album in question is called Adored, and it came out in 1996. And the artists, they were an electronic trio called Day Behavior, and the song, as you may have guessed, was called Hello. They're Swedish, and so was the artist you heard prior to them, Jens Lekman. That was, yes, that track being Do You Remember the Riots in Gothenburg. Not long to go before the release of Renascent, the first new album by Vinnie Riley and the Durruti Column for 14 years. I think it's out a week on Friday, and this the track you're about to hear, you'll find on it, it's called Liars.

his tongues, coaching knots. He combed broken person, nonsense and deity. And we know better angels than our nature. And nature's ways we can toil and play. And now what is all, stay.

is about and you can't just stop. You stop with us. Well, stop with me. You stop with you. I love who I am. I'll keep my own counsel. I can listen to yours.

Scarcely stopped playing that album since its release last year. Jacob Alon with I Couldn't Feed Her from In Limerence. Got some Marvin Gaye for you now, taken from More Trouble, which is an archival complimentary release to his 1972 album Trouble Man. This iteration of it is made up of alternate versions of songs from that record. This is a longer version of the title track.

just amazing. Trouble Man, the slightly extended version of that song from an album called More Trouble, which is a sort of an accompaniment to the actual Trouble Man album. I couldn't do today's show without mentioning the great writer Brian Case, who passed away last week and who I was fortunate enough to count as a colleague from 1994 to 2002 when I worked at Time Out magazine. During his time there, Brian wrote memorable features on many, many things, on the likes of Al Pacino, James Ellroy, Norman Mailer. He met so many amazing people and got such brilliant stuff out of them. But his love of jazz superseded pretty much everything else apart from his family. And that was an obsession that took hold of him from his first exposure to Charlie Parker at the age of 12. Brian went on to become, I would say, unquestionably the foremost British jazz writer of his generation, giving up his job as an English teacher and going on to work for NME and Melody Maker, where he interviewed the likes of Sonny Rollins, Horace Silver, Art Pepper and Jimmy Smith. And in fact, the first time I ever heard Jimmy Smith was when Brian took me into the music booth at Time Out and played me Walk on the Wild Side. So in tribute to Brian, we're going to hear that recording, followed by the man himself recounting the story about the time he interviewed Al Pacino with coat pockets full of live ammunition. And then we'll hear another one of Brian's all-time favourites, Dexter Gordon, from his 1962 album Go, the track being Cheesecake. But let's start right here, shall we?

anyone else. I was an Al Pacino fan. I thought he was a magic actor. Dog Day Afternoon, fantastic. The Godfather, fantastic. Anyway, I was offered a chance to interview him. I think it was for Sea of Love. Not a very good film, but it was nice to get the chance. To juice myself up for this, I had a video of The Godfather, and I kept watching that scene when he's got to shoot Sterling Hayden in the cafe. He's never taken a human life before. He's not really of the mafia, but he's got to do it. The others take him through it, how it's got to be. You have the meal, you ask to go to the toilet. They let you go to the toilet. You've got no gun. You go into the toilet and the gun will be strapped to the cistern. It's a noisy weapon, a 38 or something. They want a big bang so people run away. You come straight out and shoot. Al goes into the toilet and there's this great scene with just him. You can see in his face his fear. It's written all over his boat race. He's twitching, staring, he's terrified. Anyway, he goes and he kills them. I watched it until I knew every move of his face. The interview was going to be the Hyde Park Hotel at midday. That was in 2 days or a day's time. I'd done all my homework and I came home and we'd been burgled. We lived in Brixton and they stole quite a lot of stuff, including the Colt 45 from my father, who was a cop, CID, in London. I wasn't going to kill anyone, but I knew it was illegal. It came from a situation that wasn't illegal. My grandfather had it in Ireland as a cop. My dad never really used it. He fired it once in 1945 when the war ended. Another time he used it to shoot his income tax forms. He liked guns. I did too. Dad nailed his tax returns to a rowan tree and we stood back about 20 foot and blazed away. We shot them to bits. Anyway, I had the Colt 45 and 100 rounds. The rounds were what are called rim fire. If they jostle together, they go off. The 1940s or something. Anyway, they'd stolen the 45, but they hadn't found the ammo. I wasn't keen on the fact that there was a gun out there, especially in Brixton, even if it was an antiquated weapon. I thought, oh, Christ, we've got to have the police round. Don't anyone mention the gun. I thought I'd better get the bullets out of the house. I took two polythene bags and I put 50 rounds in each. I put on my big trench coat and I put the bags in each of the side pockets. I was dragging that Macintosh around. I went off to time out and I thought I'll ditch these bullets en route. I'll throw them over the bridge into the water. But the thing is, there are always people there. I passed a builder's skip and thought about putting them in there, but I thought if they're jostled, they go off, so I couldn't leave them. I walked through St. James's Park, remembering the duck pond. But of course, there's always people walking around the bloody pond. I arrived at the hotel. There'd been an IRA bomb scare and they were frisking people. This was where I had to go in to talk to Al Pacino. I had a rain hat on, and I pushed up the front like Humphrey Bogart does in The Big Sleep and pretended to be a tourist and walked in brandishing a map and went straight through security. Chutzpah! I get in the lift and I get up to Al Pacino's floor and there's this big guy in front of his room, some kind of bodyguard. He didn't frisk me or anything, so I was sent into the room. I thought I mustn't take my Mac off. I guess I thought the bullets would spill out of my pockets or something. Al came in, all dressed in black, very short as we know, totally nice, totally pleasant. He's whispering, "Brian, why don't you take off your coat?" I said, "I'll keep it on, Al, if that's okay." He kept looking at my face. Christ, he's instinctive. My face was in the same state his face had been in when he played that scene. Twitchy man, Twitch City. He kept asking, "Are you sure you're okay, Brian?" Looking at me, trying to see my secret. I got through the interview. We went all the way around the houses. He never says much. It was okay. I got out of there. Fucking hell. When I got home, the police had been round looking for dabs. I told my wife, Sonia, all about it. I said, "We've got to chuck these in the Thames, but we've got to find the right bit." We went to Greenwich, where there's a little park. There were three or four pensioners sitting on benches. It was early in the morning. By now, I'd put the bullets in two old paint cans, full of pink or some shit colour. Sonia said, "I'll create a diversion with the girls." So she was dancing around, and I chucked them into the Thames. Thank fuck. Days later, when I was transcribing the tape with Al, I finally found something to laugh at. We had a misunderstanding. He'd been talking about the armed services, and I said that in the 50s, I'd been in the mob. Al's eyes had grown wide with wonder. "You were in the mob?" I nodded.
Why were you in the mob? I had to join, I told him. Who said? The government, I replied, and I guess ultimately the Queen. Al seemed baffled.

Dexter Gordon on tenor sax, Sonny Clark on piano, Butch Warren on bass, Billy Higgins on drums, and we played that in the memory of the great Brian Case, who left us last Monday. Thanks also to Jeff Barrett and Caught by the River. It's thanks to them that the audio of that tale, that brilliant Al Pacino story, exists. Jeff had the foresight to get Brian to read some of his best tales about his adventures and the people he met. Well, you can find them on Caught by the River's Mixcloud page, and they also feature in a lovely little hardback book called On the Snap, which was published by Caught by the River around about 10 years ago, I think. You're listening to Soho Radio. Stick around for more wonderful music and special guest Vermin the Villain, whose magnificent new album Radio Vision. I would say it's a must for anyone whose record collection is generously endowed with the likes of MF Doom, De La Soul, Mad Villain. Really, really good. But right now, let's have some of the... I was thinking of Al Pacino and that tale when I sequenced these songs together, because Dog Day Afternoon in particular, because this is Bank Robber by The Clash.

0: my mind has just been blown by a great fact related to the Clash. My friend Mike, so they supplied, what was it, Mike? They supplied, so for the film, the sort of breakdancing film Wildstyle, the Clash supplied the tracks that are used for the DJs to mix between. Yeah.
1: On the original records that people are cutting in the film, the music kind of was done by the Clash.
0: Amazing. I think that's probably why it's quite in demand now. Anyway, enough of that. Our guest is here. Thank you very much, Vermin the Villain. How are you?
2: I'm good. How are you?
0: Good. Why are you in London?
2: For music. For the World Cup.
0: Really?
2: I was trying to check out
0: Surely
2: the
0: game. Surely you should be in America for the World Cup.
2: Right. Yeah, I've just got a bunch of homies over here. The label's over here. The weather's pretty good, so...
0: The weather is pretty good, yeah. How long have you been over here?
2: 1 week. So I got here on Monday.
0: Very good.
2: But yeah, I'm also here because we got the record.
0: The record, Radio Vision. Wow. What a great record it is. Now, this is just like, this is really my sweet spot. Just this kind of, this area of BPM, this the spirit in which you sort of sample and rap and just all of that stuff. What's in the mix for you when you make music? Who are you trying to emulate?
2: Well, I kind of just pull a lot of different genres because I listen to a lot of different kinds of music, you know, so it's kind of like, just like, whatever's hot, you know, different genres, jazz, hip-hop, R&B.
0: What's the last, have you got your phone on you? What's the last track you were listening to?
2: Listening to The Streets.
0: Really?
2: Yeah, I was
0: Did
2: streets.
0: You go the other day to see them in,
2: was oh, it no, was, totally missed that. I've seen The Streets before at the O2. Yeah.
0: Ah.
2: With my friend Emmeline, which was awesome. Shout out Emmeline.
0: Shut up. Yeah, we know Emily. We love Emily.
2: Yeah.
0: The Streets. So that's the kind of interesting thing. The Streets, I guess, must have been quite an exotic sound for you, right? Growing up as you did in Laredo, right?
2: Yeah, I grew up on the Texas-Mexico border.
0: Yeah.
2: But I live in New York now. But yeah, the Streets are cool. I'd never really heard that. So it was like really...
0: What did you make of his accent?
2: I liked it. He was just kind of like, I don't know, to me, he's like talking.
0: Hmm.
2: He just sounds cool. He's just like saying stuff, but I don't know. The words he uses just sound really good.
0: I interviewed him about maybe 17 years ago. He said one of the wisest things to me, I think an interviewee someone has ever said to me about the nature of talent. And he said, no one ever tell. I'm sort of paraphrasing here, but essentially he said, no one ever tells you this, but you sort of, when you break out and you have sudden success very, very quickly, what you have to do in order to endure is to sort of turn your creativity into skill. So you have this raw creativity and if you don't find a way to turn it into skill, then you're not going to last. Does that speak to you? That's interesting, isn't it?
2: Yeah, it is interesting. Creativity, skill. Yeah, I mean, I try to just... That's how I make money. I mean,
0: you have
2: not that it's about money, but I kind of need money to do stuff.
0: Yeah.
2: But I figured out a way to kind of use my skills.
0: Because you have many skills. You're an artist as well.
2: I am, yeah. I mean, I think they're all related, you know.
0: Mm.
2: At least they all sort of exist in the same creative plane, so it's kind of, you dabble in one, you end up dabbling in the other.
0: What came first for you?
2: Music was always like number one.
0: Mm-hmm.
2: My dad would always play like Pink Floyd on the radio.
0: Mm,
2: yeah, okay. Going to school, but it's crazy because he's actually Venezuelan, so
0: I want to get deeper into that. let's listen to a track from the album first of all. This is You Can't Stop the Rock, which is a bit of a coup because you've got Slug on here from Atmosphere.
2: Yep.
0: Who are acclaimed hip-hop duo. How did that come about?
2: So basically, he started following me on Instagram, and which was kind of random, but long story short, we were at the William Vale Hotel in the hot tub, and by we, I mean the Lewis recording crew. Yeah, we were there, and I was sipping on the champagne, and I was just feeling pretty good, and I was like, yeah, I should probably hit him up and see if he'd be down to be on the track, and he was, and I was like, oh, wow.
0: Where was this hotel again?
2: The William Vale in Brooklyn.
0: Wow.
2: And I think it's in Williamsburg.
0: And he just, what did you, how did you, what was his response?
2: He was like, yeah, for sure. Hit me up in, because it was December when we were out there. So it was like cold, but the hot dub was hot, you know, so, but it was good. And he was like, yeah, hit me up in February because I'm going to be on tour. I'm going to be on the bus with nothing to do. It's kind of like prison, is what he said.
0: Wow. Okay.
2: So, you know, we were like, all right, let's make a really cool beat. Dare I say dope, a dope beat.
0: You can say like,
2: let me write something hot. And then sent it to him in February. He got back to us, must have been like May.
0: Things turned out pretty good, right?
2: Yeah. I like the track. So.

0: How great was that? Does that sound, is that still exciting to you?
1: Has it, oh, yeah. Yeah, I mean, it's great to hear it on wax.
0: But, well, it's, we're a proper radio station. You go into some radio stations, it could be anything. It could be a hot desking place. Mm. It could be an architect. But you know this is a radio station.
1: I'm a fan of the wax. I'm a fan, and I'm looking at it. It's the ultra clear version.
0: Yeah.
1: That's nice. I haven't actually seen it in person yet.
0: Oh, so, really?
1: Yeah.
0: You can get it out now. It's out on Lewis Records. It's Radio Vision, the Steel Brothers of Vermin the Villain. That is a very representative song. What you, if you like that, then I think you, I'm pretty sure you will like the whole album. So, it's Verm, isn't it? I would imagine people call you generally.
1: Mm-hmm, that's a short form.
0: The Verm, short form, yeah. How long have you, I'd assume you weren't christened. You were what's your, is that, are we not privy to that information?
1: No. Well, you know, you got to dig to find out. But basically, it's kind of like my last name transformed.
0: Oh, I see.
1: Yeah,
0: okay.
1: That's a little, right. The clue. The listeners at home.
0: So what's did you grow up in Laredo?
1: Yeah.
0: Tell me, paint a picture for me.
1: Border town, not quite Mexico, not quite Texas. It's like 96% Hispanic. And then my parents, my mother's side's Mexican, my father's side's Venezuelan, so sort of just kind of a melting pot of Hispanic culture.
0: Did you support Mexico in the World Cup?
1: I did, yeah.
0: So,
1: it was a crazy game.
0: Sorry about what happened.
1: No, I mean, the best team won. And
0: I don't, it's crazy that that England won, right?
1: I mean,
0: I was in shock.
1: Hey, they did what they had to do. They tried to take it home. And it was a good game.
0: Have you ever been to that stadium, the Azteca Stadium?
1: I have, actually, yeah.
0: Tell me, did you see?
1: Yeah, I saw America and Pumas. Which the Monterrey team and Mexico City team. Yeah, I saw it in 2021. It was crazy. Like, it's so big.
0: Yeah.
1: Massive.
0: And the altitude, do you feel it? The whole thing about the altitude?
1: In Mexico City?
0: Yeah.
1: I wouldn't say so because I have family that lives in Albuquerque, which, you know, my sister is a marathon runner, so sometimes I go train with her and...
0: She's a marathon runner.
1: Yeah, she's training for the Berlin Marathon, actually.
0: Well, she like a professional? Like, do you get? You guess you must get professional marathon. What level is this? Sort of, are we talking about? Does she have another job?
1: She's trying to do. You know, I'm not really a runner, but she does. She's trying to hit all the major ones. I think there's like six, but then they added two more. Now there's eight.
0: Right.
1: But she's trying to hit all the major ones. She's done the New York one. What other ones are there? I don't know. See, putting me on the spot.
0: This continues our streets theme because Mike Skinner did the New York one. When just after he sort of got clean, his incentive, his target was for staying clean, was to do the New York Marathon, which he did.
1: I feel like his music would be great to run to.
0: Do you run? Oh, you run with your sister?
1: I run with my sister. Sometimes I run, just generally running.
2: What's on your running soundtrack?
1: I like a lot of Dilla. I like running to Donuts.
0: Yeah,
1: that record just kind of is a good, it's I like the variety,
0: because it strikes me that you're in the sort of the BPM region at which you mostly operate. I can't run anymore because I'm old and I've done my knees in, but until recently I did, and this range of BPM I think is the optimal range for a bit of long distance running, right?
1: Yeah, I would say so.
0: Have you ever run to your own music?
1: When I listen to my mixes, because I'm like, all right, let me listen to this, you know, on headphones.
0: Is that a good time? Is that a good way to sort of figure out exactly what you need to do if you're done yet?
1: I think it's definitely one of the ways, one part of the formula for sure. An important part. Yeah, because it's like you want to get your heart rate up, and how does that feel? And listening to it when you're asleep too, get like your subconscious listening to it. Catches things you don't even know.
0: Yeah, I think,
1: you wake up and you're like, oh my god,
0: it's like a higher state of being.
1: Yeah,
0: I totally believe that. Did you say it was your father or your mother that's Venezuelan?
1: My father.
0: Your father.
1: Mm-hmm.
0: Have you ever had occasion to, do they go, does he go back, do you have, have you been?
1: I used to go every other year.
0: Yeah,
1: but last time I was there was 2008.
0: Right. Yeah. What do you remember about it?
1: Well, Very tropical. It would like rain.
0: Was it the capital or was it out in the...
1: Yeah, Caracas.
0: Right.
1: Mm-hmm. Yeah, it was pretty cool. I mean, I remember being on the subway. That was like the first time being on the subway. And like, there's a lot of bootleg music. Mm. I bought System of a Down, like the whole discography for like a dollar. Yeah. And I would listen to it on the plane. So I remember listening to like Toxicity and Mesmerize and all the System of a Down. What else? There's a lot of bootleg movies. I got like... DVDs, like Guns N' Roses, the entire, like, music video, like, catalog, all in one DVD.
0: So it's like a pirate economy, really.
1: Yeah. At least it was back then, you know, early 2000s. They were burning CDs. Yeah. I remember my cousin was trying to get me San Andreas, the GTA.
0: Hmm. It was a little bit like that when, because I'm obviously quite a bit older than you, when I used to... My earliest memories of going on holiday in Greece and Cyprus, which was where my family are from, it would be cassettes. It would be bootleg cassettes because you sort of had an official music industry in those places, but it was no one was buying the official versions. You'd go to the market and you'd buy Saturday Night Fever for like the equivalent of a euro or something. I guess that's what. Maybe that's not happening so much anymore.
1: It's got to come back.
0: It's got to come
1: back. Bring it back.
0: When things completely fall to bits, the way things are going, then that might well be the case. So, what do you do when you're over in London? What are your go-to things?
1: Yeah, first thing I do is I go to the museums. So I've already hit the Britain Tate Modern, National Gallery, National Portrait Gallery. I'm trying to hit up. I was looking up some other ones. There's, I can't remember the name. Is it a Wallace something?
0: The Wallace collection.
1: Yeah, that just popped up on my radar, so I'm gonna check that out. Aside from that, I go to Greg's. I like the steak bake. I like the mocha. Mm-hmm. 5 pounds.
0: So the steak bake, that's your go-to, is it?
1: Steak bake, the chicken katsu bake.
0: Mm.
1: Hey, they got to sponsor me now. Greg's, hit me up.
0: I think everyone's going to Greg's. I mean, you go to like the queues outside Greg's are so much longer than all the other places.
1: Yeah, and I know it's not great, but I just like it, you know.
0: Better than McDonald's?
1: You were talking about British McDonald's or just McDonald's in general?
0: Well, I guess I am different. Talking about... Tell me about the difference.
1: Yeah, you guys don't have the spicy McChicken over here. Like the... You guys have the chicken mayo sandwich?
0: Yeah, yeah.
1: Which is just the base, like, chicken sandwich, but there's a spicy one in America. Oh. But you guys have better sauces over here. You have the curry sauce and...
0: Yeah.
1: I think you have like a Korean barbecue one.
0: I've heard our fries are better. I've heard the fries here have got more potato in them than the ones in
1: I can see that. I think you guys have better veggies though. Tomato and lettuce, just better quality. The bread I think is better. But you guys have milkshakes and coffee. I don't know. It's just different.
0: What you do? Are you pro milkshake? I like
1: milkshakes, yeah. But they're different. We don't have like, I don't think we do. It's like just straight up milkshake.
0: Well, I noticed, I've still not...
1: We have McFlurry.
0: Well, yeah. So the McFlurry over here, sorry to anyone who actually doesn't want to hear very deep conversations about the relative aspects of McDonald's, but I'm curious, and I think most people listening are. So is it the same deal in McFlurry? You have like little bits kind some kind of confectionery blasted into your for a while.
1: I think there's three main varieties: the Oreo in America, Oreo, M&M's, and the peanut butter joint, either Butterfinger or Reese's. I think
0: we've completely succumbed to the Oreo here in the last 10 years. The Oreo has just completely
1: it's a classic.
0: Dominated everything, and it's vegan, which
1: that's
0: is
1: that's true. Yeah,
0: who knew? It's quite a thing. Having said that, I don't know what's in it really. Should we hear another song from the the album? I've queued up still. I say queued up. I haven't really queued it up. I've just because I've been talking to you, so I can't really queue and talk at the same time. But I've sort of dropped the needle where I roughly think it is.
1: Yeah.
0: And what can you tell me about Still Theme?
1: Still Theme recorded on a Tascam 388. It's fully analog. It's actually the only one that's fully analog. It also features Marina B singing in Portuguese. She's Brazilian. But yeah, it's a great tune. It's sort of like a, I would say more of a ballad, but it's great. I like it. It's got twin guitars, like acoustic.
0: Nice.
1: Which are the Steel Brothers, because they're actually guitar mains.
0: Do you play yourself?
1: I play guitar, yeah. I play a little bit of everything.
0: Wow.
1: But yeah, guitar is my first instrument.
0: Your parents, growing up, your parents must have been gazing on fondly at the prodigy that you were turning into.
1: They encouraged my music stuff. Yeah, they were great. Because I remember like playing loudly and they wouldn't care. So
0: yeah, that's what you have to do. Absolutely. That's good parenting.
1: Yeah, and I used to be into different music back then. I was playing metal. So
0: yeah, well, it was

0: So, and he was like, yeah, I paid like, I don't know, 50 cents or whatever to go see Woodstock. So yeah, he kind of got put onto all the rock, British rock, especially he likes Queen, right. The Who, the Rolling Stones.
1: So you heard all that stuff growing up?
0: Yeah.
1: What's your favorite Queen song?
0: Bicycle.
1: Red?
0: Yeah, I just, it's fun. It's like writing a song about, you know, a bicycle. It's very...
1: It's confident, isn't it?
0: Yeah, it's super cool. I like all the harmonies and stuff, and I like, yeah. It's like short and sweet. Once you get to the end, you want to hear it again.
1: That's true, yeah.
0: And it paints a picture, which, you know, that's the thing.
1: What more can you ask for?
0: Yep.
1: Favorite Floyd song?
0: That's tough. I mean, there's so many great ones. That's super hard.
1: Okay.
0: I like Time. Classic.
1: Yeah, and very ubiquitous, very useful for television program makers and current affairs editors looking for an appropriate soundtrack to any time-related VT footage.
0: It's amazing.
1: Anyway, let's see how close we are to the actual start of this track, shall we? Not too bad.
0: Yeah.

0: That's live on Soho Radio. This is turning into one of my albums of the year. It's just, you can just live with it. And you know, sometimes, I don't know if you get this, you know, you read a review of a record and they make it sound amazing and you hear it and it's very, you know, you can see that it's great and they've worked really hard, but there's never a time you feel like playing it. You know, there are those records which you just can't, they're just too much. And this is a record that I just know that I'm going to just have in my life in a very active way. So I have to thank you and congratulate you for that.
1: Hey, well, thank you for checking it out.
0: Not at all. What's the rest of the day? What's the rest of your stay have in store?
1: Yeah, the rest of the stay, well, today specifically, I'm going to go help out Rollo Doherty, or as he likes to say, Doherty. We need to go move a table and put it in his new apartment. So, wow. But yeah, he's the other homie that makes music. He's about to go on tour with Palace.
0: This must be one heavy table.
1: Yeah, I mean, hopefully it's not too heavy. But
0: it's not a code for anything. It's not a metaphorical table, is it?
1: Hope not. It might be a turntable. Hopefully. Could maybe.
0: Yeah, true. Very good. And where do you stay when you're in London?
1: I was in Clapham North. Stayed by the river last night. I was by... because I saw the game. I saw the World Cup final, you know.
0: What did you think?
1: I mean,
0: you can be honest.
1: Yeah. Well, the whole thing was just crazy fever dream, the like halftime show.
0: Yeah.
1: Just everything was crazy. And then it's in New York, New Jersey. So it was like just weird seeing it from, yeah.
0: In New Jersey.
1: Yeah, yeah.
0: It's bananas, isn't it?
1: Yeah.
0: I'd be so annoyed if I was a footballer just sitting there for half an hour, just feeling my joints go stiff. Just having to keep moving just so that I could just play, do the job that I'm here to do.
1: Yeah, I mean, but yeah, I saw the game on a boat.
0: On a boat?
1: On a boat. It was a boat bar. Yeah. Oh. Called Tame Sis.
0: And that's Greek for Thames. Okay. I can tell you that because I'm Greek.
1: So. Oh, there you go.
0: Damesis.
1: I think the Greeks had the first instance of artificial intelligence. I think.
0: Really?
1: I think so. Wow. And it was like some rock golem thing that was animated in the mythology. I gotta brush up on that.
0: Well, far back, right?
1: Super far back. Okay. And then I think that movie, something in the Argonauts, Jason and the Argonauts, they showed it with the claymation. Anyways, deep dive.
0: Amazing. I hope you're able to stop by and join us again sometime.
1: Yeah,
0: I've thoroughly enjoyed your company. You are.
1: Yeah, I'll be here in like a month.
0: Your record's amazing. What more is there?
1: You know, music, love, baby.
0: Music, love, baby. That's a fine, a benign bombshell to end on. Thank you very much for coming over. And have I got queued up here? I think we're going to have the Feelies, I think. Are we going to hear now?

You're listening to Soho Radio. That was The Feelies with Nobody Knows, a band who have been consistently brilliant throughout, and so much more to them than that amazing debut album. Let's stay in a kind of roughly in that era. Well, actually definitely in that era. A band who was around in the same era. This was the first ever single by Paisley Underground Pioneers, The Rain Parade. I picked this up just the other day, actually. I came across it on Saturday when I was in the little record shop in NA in North London, in Hornsey. And this is their first ever single, and I really love this. It's called What She's Done to Your Mind.

My latest acquisition there, the Rain Parade, who were featured David Roback, who went on to form Opal and Mazzy Star, and contemporaries of the Bangles, of course, because the Bangles were part of that scene as well, and just made so many great, cut so many great tracks around that era. That means, have we got time for one or two more records? Let's see where we go. Definitely want to play this. It's by Alta Zuma, who are the latest signings to the Precious Recordings of London label. They're kind of an indie supergroup. Let me get the title of this right. I think it's called The Summer They Killed the Rosenbergs, which is such a evocative title. That is the title, Summer They Killed the Rosenbergs. And Alta Zuma feature a couple of indie luminaries, James from the Waltones, and I think there might be a Bodine hiding in there as well. There's only 270 copies of this on 7-inch, so if you like to have actual physical stuff, then you need to get your skates on. And they're also playing the Water Rats on Saturday, August the 1st. So this is Alta Zuma on Precious Recordings, and the track is The Summer They Killed the Rosenbergs.

Cause when it comes to music, we are the government. So come.

Yeah, man. After we tell some local song boy, so now I get bullet by kicking out on the chest tonight in my youth. And we talk about we tune to. We not talk about a champion sound and a clown. We better run out of town. Our sound is well known. All them boy they talking and wound blood them a go John. You our sound, our bassline run. Hey, boy, our sound is well known because we run the country and the town. Run the track. Come in a pit and powder. The sound we proud of. We kill some jump and sound. Another crowd here. We are telling for a long time. Ras Gordy, where we say. A bonnet general attack. If we say a jump and sound. Hey, algebra, we all kick down. Yeah, you mean? Lord God have mercy. Hey.

0: 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Hey,
1: because no one is but the sight of the Almighty God. So all who think superior would influence the small minds and the imperious to do bad. Jah shall strike with the rod. Fashion, big.

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Ready, Spongy? Extravagant! And all of the girls them, don't leave out nobody, car. I don't have no time for no money now. All of the girls them, line up, cause when time we come, we come for shock out for all of the girls them. So come up, baby, and come shock out for the girls.

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You got to be strong. You got to be like a lion. 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

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London. 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Debatable. My name's Lar. I'm going to be your fast bowler for the next 2 hours. So join me as I mark out my run-up. Give the ball a bit of a shine. And deliver some melodic and lyrical reverse swing.

Welcome to the show, folks. Beautiful stuff. Who knows where the time goes, Fairport Convention. Before that, Anonymous Club, Courtney Barnett. And the usual start of Nick Drake, of course, Hazy Jane 2. Hope you're well, folks. It's a hangover cure. Let's have some coffee to kick off the vibe, shall we? Why not? Oh, yeah. Here we go. Fantastic stuff. If you want to join me, I'm going to count you down. 3, 2, 1. Marvellous. It's the hangover cure, folks. You got to love it. Sunday, the sun is out. And don't go anywhere. Tell your friends. We're underway. We are underway. It's the Hangover Cure, your audio hair of the dog.

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1: Stephen Fratwell on The Hangover Cure, Green. 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Let's have some more coffee, why not? Oh yeah. This is The Hangover Cure, folks. The show that fixes your Saturday night excesses through the medium of beautiful song. The occasional red wine slash beer slash peppermint tea slash iced latte with oat milk slash water slash air slash melody.

Tweedie on the Hangover Cure. Jeff Tweedie. Awesome stuff. That was Flowering. It's time for the Bloody Mary moment, open brackets. The song I love most at the moment, closed brackets. Last time on the Bloody Mary moment, open brackets. The song I love most at the moment, closed brackets, was Rosie Prane. Actually, from the album Friend. This time on the Bloody Mary moment, open brackets. The song I love most at the moment, closed brackets, is Zoom 97 from Kurt Vile. Enjoy.

0: That's a good cue to do the enjoy the silence, isn't it?
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2: Same procedure as every year, James.
0: Okay, yeah, there you go. Okay, we're going to turn up the mics. We're going to enjoy a bit of silence. If you haven't heard this section before, then don't adjust anything, because silence is louder than you think. So, we're going to enjoy some silence while I fix everything else.

Shout out to Isabella, Lola, Cynthia, Adrian, Victorian Dan,

Gregory Alan Isikoff, She Always Takes It Black, here on The Hangover Cure. Wonderful stuff. It's time for Vinyl Messy. It's where we enjoy the ritual of putting on a vinyl. And it takes as long as it takes to put it on. So go and get some vinyl. Let's put it on and let's do the ritual together. Here we go. Vinyl Messy!

What am I doing? All of a sudden, completely forgotten what I was doing. And I've started doing it without explaining it. What an idiot. Right. Take the inner sleeve out of the outer sleeve. Take the vinyl out of the inner sleeve. Now, before I place it on the turntable, I want to see what side I want to be on. And I want to be on side A, by the looks of it. Okay, so place the vinyl. Oh, give it a bit of a clean first, actually. Clean the vinyl, lovely.

place the vinyl onto the turntable. Give the needle a bit of a clean. There you go. We've got some delay on that. Let's have some delayed needle cleaning. Here we go. Great that. Okay, what track are we playing? 1, 2, 3, 4. Okay. Choose the correct RPM, revolutions per minute, of course. And we're ready to go. Vinyl Messy, Bombay Bicycle Club from the album Floors, Ivy and Gold. Enjoy, everybody. You might hear the track before, by the way, but it's Vinyl Messy, so it's all good. 1, 2, 3.

Sorry about that, folks. Let's end the show anyway. Funny enough, that song was going to go just a little bit too far over, and then not enough time left for the last song. So it's kind of worked out well. It's the hangover cure, isn't it? Thanks for joining me today, folks. Don't forget your keys, your hanky, and your homework. Wonderful Sound Libraries is next. This is the song that's going to get us skipping back to the pub, wherever you're coming from. You are now officially cured. Goodbye.

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Good afternoon, good evening. You are tuned into Soho Radio. My name is Gracie Convert and I'm going to be with you for the next couple of hours playing lots of R&B, Afro beats, Amo Piano, Salsa and lots more. Also some Afro House, Soulful House, etc. Next up, we've got Sweet Thing by Aaron Ray.

That was Mamacita by Collie Buds here on Soho Radio. We're going to keep it going, but with a bit of amapiano this time. This is Dali Wonga's new song, Simi Kanje, featuring Vocalistic.

Oh.

In case you didn't know, Gareth's in the studio today, favourite producer of all time, and he just loves this song. He just can't get enough of it. Every time I play it, he's just like, please, can you play it again? Please, Grace. And I'm like, oh, if you insist. So anyway, this is the Laho AJ remix by Charlie Poppy originally, obviously. And if Gareth is lucky, then we will play it again next show.

0: And that was Nari Nari by Your Oma, another favourite of Gareth's. So that's what we're going to end the show on today. Thank you so much for tuning in. I've been Gracie Convert on Soho Radio. You can catch me here bi-weekly on Mondays, 6 till 8pm. And usually Gareth is here as well. So that's another reason to come and listen. Have a great week and speak to you soon. Bye.
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This is Ollie Brunetti, Collettivo Futuro, here until 10 o'clock. Just kicking off the show with something new from Nomiya. That's the electronic nom de plume of trombonist Rosie Turton, who's ubiquitous across the London jazz scene. This track is called Solitary Canyon. It's on a new cassette EP, Tapestry of an Echo, that just recently came out. Look out for that. Limited copies and all that.

Yeah, I love this. This is Park Ji-ha, a big favourite of mine. Summer Illusion for Park's new EP, Cyclic Illusion. And next up is something from Hug.

picked this one, yeah. Hug is Devendra Banhart, Guyon Riley and Noah Georgeson. This track is called Cow of a Half Moon Parasol from the newer self-titled album.

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Choose your color. Let's paint and create this space together. What if imagination had a song, a tone, a melody? It might sound like

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Every time we sing a note, we build a new possibility, a new world. All right, children, here we go. Sing it with me.

Yes, yes, and great new music here. We have Scrimshire before with Bring Our Light to Every Corner from his incredible new record. Really recommend you check that out. And this one, of course, is Jametta Rose with somebody else's idea, the Sun Ra composition. This is out now on Daydreamer.

Hello. So, yeah, so running through some tunes that we had there. The last few, as we recalibrate ourselves the next hour and 15 minutes. We had, after the Jametta Rose, we had Hill Collective, of course. That one was Fire, well, not of course, but Fire and All, but keeping on that Sun Ra energy from the Jametta Rose before. That took us into, on the same label, Battle of Records, shouts to DJ Kobayashi. That was Ori Kaplan and Luhu Malamed with The Straw featuring Tamir Muscat. From there, we went into the Heath Brothers, the classic Smiling Billy Sweet Part 2. And then Wayne Carter, Mad Mouth Woman. Next up, I've got something new from Joyce Moreno and her husband Tutti Moreno with Adrian Young. It's brand new on Jazz Is Dead.

Well, we've got quite a few things to catch up on there. Of course, we had Luke Hebbelt, I can't even pronounce this, sorry. Let's try and find the record again. Here we go, Luke Hubert Sejour with Primi Voyage. That was into Kwame Nkrumah with Wazo, and then into Roy Roy's orchestra, Son Sabroson. And then we had a couple of, then we had the Alfredito Linares, Tio Wanaco, Puerto del Sol, and then into a double Venezuelan special to, of course, in solidarity with Venezuela at the moment with the awful earthquakes going on that have been taking place over there the last few weeks. We had Los Satellites with Fiesta in Venezuela, and then Los Kenya with Tepongo a Bel-Air. And this takes us into one of my favourite records, Tal Jada's Funky Quarters with Philly Mambo.

Coming to the end of the show now. You've been listening to Ollie Brunetti, Collective Futuro on Soho Radio. We had a bit of a Brazilian, had to do that for the World Cup. So we had Oscar Mariano, Futebol do Bar, Coisa Nossa, Solo with Salom da Bahia, Hipocrando o Caminho, Obrador with Blink Samba. Shouts to DJ Audited, got to have him on the show soon. John Lucian, Listen Love, and now this one, Classic Booth, Maurice Fulton. Thanks for listening, or listening back. Here every third Monday night, 8 to 10, UK time. 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

Yeah, this one's called Life is Water. So Morris Fulton presents Booth Classic. Big shout out to everyone for listening.

Well, hello there. My name is Karen Ellis, and I'd very much like a word with you. This time round, our word is agua. And I'm telling you this because the show is going to take the form of a two-hour mix. No talking, just glorious music. There's too much music to have me interrupting. I've got music from Brazil, Puerto Rico, Colombia, Venezuela, Angola, Spain, Peru, Italy, France, and more besides. If you want to find out about the track list, check out the show on Mixcloud, either on the Soho Radio page or my own Karen Ellis and Rio 18 page. So, it just remains for me to say, enjoy. Put your feet up, relax, and enjoy some beautiful, beautiful hydration from the world of Latin music.

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1: Ingredients of the success type personality.
2: An easy to remember picture of the successful personality is contained in the letters of the word success itself. The success type personality is composed of S for sense of direction, U for understanding, C for courage, C for charity, E for esteem, S for self-confidence, and S for self-acceptance. Let's consider the first letter S, a sense of direction. We are engineered as goal-seeking mechanisms. We are built that way. When we have no personal goal which we are interested in and which means something to us, we're apt to go around in circles, feel lost, and find life itself aimless and purposeless. We are built to conquer environment, solve problems, achieve goals, and we find no real satisfaction or happiness in life without obstacles to conquer and goals to achieve. People who say that life is not worthwhile are really saying that they themselves have no personal goals which are worthwhile. Get yourself a goal worth working for. Better still, get yourself a project. Decide what you want out of a situation. Always have something ahead of you to look forward to work for and hope for. Look forward, not backward. In addition to your purely personal goals, have at least one impersonal goal or cause which you can identify yourself with. Get interested in some project to help your fellow man, not out of a sense of duty, but because you want to. Second, the letter U for understanding. Understanding depends upon good communication. Communication is vital to any guidance system or computer. You cannot react appropriately if the information you act upon is faulty or misunderstood.
3: Many doctors believe that confusion is the basic element of neurosis. To deal effectively with a problem, you must have some understanding of its true nature. Most of our failures in human relations are due to misunderstandings. We expect other people to react and respond and come to the same conclusions as we do from a given set of facts or circumstances. Oftentimes, we color incoming sensory data by our own fears, anxieties, and desires. But to deal effectively with environment, we must be willing to acknowledge the truth about it. Only when we understand what it is can we respond appropriately.
2: We must be able to see the truth and to accept the truth,
3: good or bad. Look for and seek out true information
2: concerning yourself, your problems, other people, or the situation,
3: whether it is good news or bad news. Adopt the motto, it doesn't matter who's right, but what's right. An automatic guidance system corrects its course from negative feedback data.
2: It acknowledges errors in order to
3: correct them and stay on course. So must you. Admit your mistakes and errors, but don't cry over them. Correct them and go forward.
2: In dealing with other people, try to see the situation from their point of view as well as your own. Third, the letter C for courage. Having a goal and understanding the situation are not enough. You must have the courage to act, for only by actions can goals, desires, and beliefs be translated into realities. Nothing in this world is ever absolutely certain or guaranteed. Often the difference between a successful man and a failure is not one's better abilities or ideas, but the courage that one has to bet on his ideas, to take a calculated risk, and to act. We often think of courage in terms of heroic deeds on the battlefield, in a shipwreck, or similar crisis. But everyday living requires courage, too, if it is to be effective. Standing still, failure to act, causes people who are faced with a problem to become nervous, feel stymied, trapped, and can bring on a host of physical symptoms. Be willing to make a few mistakes, to suffer a little pain to get what you want. Don't sell yourself short. You've got the resources. but you never know you've got them until you act and give them a chance to work for you. Another helpful suggestion is to practice acting boldly and with courage in regard to little things. Do not wait until you can be a big hero in some dire crisis. Daily living also requires courage. And by practicing courage in little things, we develop the power and talent to act courageously in more important matters. Fourth, the letter C for charity. Successful personalities have some interest in and regard for other people. They have respect for others, problems, and needs. They respect the dignity of human personality and deal with other people as if they were human beings rather than as pawns in their own game. They recognize that every person is a child of God and is uniquely individual and deserves some dignity and respect. Another reason that charity toward other people is symptomatic of the successful personality
3: is because it means that the person is dealing with reality. People are important. People cannot be treated like animals or machines or as pawns to secure personal ends. Act as if other people are important and treat them accordingly. In your treatment of other people, have regard for their feelings.
2: We tend to feel about objects in accordance with the way we treat them.
3: Fifth, the letter E for esteem. The word esteem literally means to appreciate the worth of. Why do men stand in awe of the stars and the moon, the immensity of the sea, the beauty of a flower or a sunset, and at the same time downgrade themselves? Did not the same creator make man? Is not man himself the most marvelous creation of all? This appreciation of your own worth is not egotism unless you assume that you made yourself and should take some of the credit. Do not downgrade the product merely because you haven't used it correctly. Don't childishly blame the product for your own errors, like the schoolboy who said, "This typewriter can't spell."
2: But the biggest secret of self-esteem is this. Begin to appreciate other people more. Show respect for any human being merely because he is a thing of value. Stop and think when you're dealing with people. You're dealing with a unique, individual creation of the Creator of all. Practice treating other people as if they had some value, and surprisingly enough, your own self-esteem will go up. For real self-esteem is not derived from the great things you've done, the things you own, the mark you've made, but an appreciation of yourself for what you are. When you come to this realization, however, you must necessarily conclude that all other people are to be appreciated for the same reason. Sixth, the letter S for self-confidence. Confidence is built upon an experience of success. When we first begin to undertake something, we are likely to have little confidence because we have not learned from experience that we can succeed. It is literally true that success breeds success. Even a small success can be used as a stepping stone to a greater one. Another important technique is to form the habit of remembering past successes and forgetting failures. This is the way both an electronic computer and the human brain are supposed to operate. Practice improves skill and success in basketball, golf, horseshoe pitching, or salesmanship, not because repetition has any value in itself. If it did, we would learn our errors instead of our hits. A person learning to pitch horseshoes, for example, will miss the stake many more times than he will hit it. If mere repetition were the answer to improved skill, his practice should make him more expert at missing, since that is what he has practiced most. However, although his misses may outnumber his hits 10-1, through practice, his misses gradually diminish, and his hits come more and more frequently. This is because the computer in his brain remembers and reinforces his success attempts and forgets the misses. Use errors and mistakes as a way to learning, then dismiss them from your mind. Deliberately remember and picture to yourself past successes. Everyone has succeeded sometime at something. Especially when beginning a new task, call up the feelings you experienced in some past success, however small it might have been. And now the final letter, S, for self-acceptance. No real success or genuine happiness is possible until a person gains some degree of self-acceptance. The most miserable and tortured people in the world are those who are continually straining and striving to convince themselves and others that they are something other than what they basically are. And there's no relief and satisfaction like that which comes when one finally gives up the shams and pretenses and is willing to be himself. Success, which comes from self-expression, often eludes those who strive and strain to be somebody, and often comes almost of its own accord when a person becomes willing to relax and be himself. Self-acceptance means accepting and coming to terms with ourselves now, just as we are, with all our faults, weaknesses, shortcomings, errors, as well as our assets and strengths. Self-acceptance is easier, however, if we realize that these negatives belong to us. They are not us.
3: Many people shy away from healthy self-acceptance because they insist upon identifying themselves with their mistakes. You may have made a mistake, but this does not mean that you are a mistake. You may not be expressing yourself properly and fully,
2: but this does not mean you yourself are no good. We must recognize our mistakes and shortcomings before we can correct them.
3: The first step toward acquiring knowledge is the recognition of those areas where you are ignorant. The first step toward becoming stronger is the recognition that you are weak. And all religions teach that the first step toward salvation is the self-confession that you are a sinner. In the journey toward the goal of ideal self-expression, we must use negative feedback data to correct course, as in any other goal-striving situation. Accept yourself. Be yourself. You cannot realize the potentialities and possibilities inherent in that unique and special something which is you if you keep turning your back upon it, feeling ashamed of it, hating it.

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0: What you want to make will bring him down. Finish him on the march. But an appreciation of yourself for what you are.
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0: Message.

confidence is built upon an experience of success.